I can see prom dress. I want to wait for Candace to get in, though. Is she there? Okay, I'm ready. Yes, yes. Yep. Good evening. I'm Allison Kosick in New York. We're coming on the air with breaking news about the fragile ceasefire between the U.S. and Iran. The U.S. and Iran exchanging retaliatory strikes as tensions escalate over the Strait of Hormuz. Let's go to Britt Clenett in Jerusalem, retired Colonel Steve Ganyard, and senior White House correspondent Selena Wang. And we'll return you to your regular programming.

0: Good morning, America. Breaking overnight, three firefighters killed battling the wildfires in the West. Extreme weather conditions fueling the flames.
1: Flames from the Cherry Fire are about 5 miles up this road. That's where they're experiencing even more dusty and windier conditions.
0: The red flag warnings in multiple states. Meanwhile, a state of emergency in Kentucky. At least four people dead following flash flooding. This church overturned by the waters. We're tracking the latest.
2: Breaking overnight, Iran attacking U.S. allies in the Gulf following Saturday's U.S. strikes on Iran. Both sides threatening to stop talks amid fears that the conflict will spin out of control.
3: Devastation in Venezuela. The desperate scenes as families search for loved ones buried beneath the rubble. Now more than 1,400 are confirmed dead, thousands injured. The U.S. and other countries sending aid and assistance.
0: Brave Brothers, the 12-year-old coming face-to-face with a shark, suffering serious bite injuries.
4: I just thought I was going to die.
0: His brother leaping into action, his quick thinking saving the boy's life. What they tell us about their harrowing story.
2: A GMA medical alert right before July 4th cookouts. The tick that can cause a dangerous red meat allergy. Dr. Sutton has the details you need to know.
5: July 4th travel countdown. Record numbers of Americans expected to be on the move, taking off by air, car, even cruise ship. How to make a smooth getaway and your 4th of July forecast.
0: And Serena is back. The unretired seven-time singles champion is back at Wimbledon with the tournament about to begin. We'll break down the top contenders in the Cup Mania. This Lionel Messi goal rewriting the record books as the knockout round of 32 begins with all three host nations, including Team USA, still standing. Live from ABC News headquarters in New York City, it's Sunday. Good morning, America.
6: It is Sunday, and we do say good morning, America. It's great to have Rhiannon and Allie here with us.
7: Thanks for having me.
6: Absolutely. Oh, what a time, huh, for sports fans, because we're talking about the World Cup. Of course, it is heating up. The U.S. needs to win to stay in. The Wimbledon, it starts tomorrow.
8: Yeah, Serena Williams. Yeah. Right, we're going to talk about that coming up. We're also counting down to the 4th of July. We'll have your forecast from weather to travel, and we have a harrowing story of a 12-year-old coming face-to-face with a shark, his brother making a split-second decision that may have saved his life.
7: What he did is incredible, but we are going to begin with that. The severe conditions across the nation, from the deadly flooding in Kentucky to the devastating wildfires in the West. At least 37 fires are raging this morning. The worst is in Utah, where there is a state of emergency. Melissa Adan is there with more on this story. Melissa, good morning. I know you've covered wildfires, but this is really scary.
9: Good morning, Rhiannon. It is scary and it is concerning because these wildfires are now deadly. We're talking about nearly a dozen burning just here in the state of Utah. This is where thousands of people have evacuated their shelters that have now opened up, and this all amid this dangerous threat.
10: Overnight, the first known casualties amid raging wildfires in Utah. Three firefighters killed battling the Snyder Fire along the state's border with Colorado, according to the U.S. Wildlife Service. Two other firefighters being treated for burn injuries. The Snyder Fire burning down an estimated 28,000 acres and is currently at 0% containment. The fast-moving wildfires forcing evacuations and destroying homes. After the National Weather Service issued a rare, particularly dangerous situation, red flag warning. In St. George, firefighters responding after five homes caught fire.
11: Please be mindful that this is a very dry season right now. We have a lot of fire danger.
10: The Cottonwood Fire, the largest fire burning in the country, exploding to more than 92,000 acres. Southwest of Salt Lake City, the Maple Peak and Cherry Fires merging into one, burning over 30,000 acres.
1: Flames from the Cherry Fire are about 5 miles up this road. That's where they're experiencing even more dusty and windier conditions than what we're feeling right here along this roadblock.
10: Firefighters making progress on the Iron Fire, now running parallel to the Cherry Fire, which has scorched more than 40,000 acres.
12: Yeah, we're feeling that wind pick up again. The gusts is exactly what is driving so much of this wildfire.
13: Very much. The red flag warning has been in place.
10: And another severe weather emergency unfolding in Kentucky. At least four killed after catastrophic flooding in some parts of the state. Dramatic videos capturing the rapidly rising waters. This park inundated. This church overturned in the flood.
4: Yeah, I'm not trying this.
10: Cars trapped in the deluge as roads turned into rivers. The governor declaring a state of emergency, adding there have been dozens of water rescues and urging residents to stay inside.
14: We know we've already lost at least a handful of Kentuckians. I don't want to lose any more.

0: As for that deadly wildfire that is burning just east of us here in Utah and in Colorado, the governor there activating a disaster emergency and also sending out the National Guard.
1: All right, Melissa, thanks so much. Let's get right to Samara Theodore right now with all of these weather threats. Samara, Kentucky, will they get a break from the rain and the flooding soon?
2: You know what? It breaks my heart because unfortunately they will not. In fact, the situation could become worse, even dire in some areas. And that's because the threshold for flooding is lowered. The grounds are already saturated. Take a look at the elevated flash flood risk in yellow and who's in it. That's central Kentucky. Not only you all, but Carolinas, North Carolina in particular, Raleigh, New Bern, Fayetteville, heads up, you also have an elevated risk for flash flooding. Now, we've got the rain out in parts of the Tennessee Valley, Ohio Valley, and the Carolinas, but we have a fire weather danger risk out west. We've got the Four Corners right now, red flag warning, winds gusting up to 55 miles per hour, humidity as low as 5%. And unfortunately, in the week to come, they could trend potentially drier than normal. So we need the rain. Rhiannon.
3: All right, we'll keep tracking that. Thank you so much, Samara. Now to the rising toll following those twin earthquakes in Venezuela. At least 1,400 are dead and thousands more are injured. Marcus Moore has the latest for us this morning. Good morning, Marcus.
4: Rhiannon, good morning. U.S. search and rescue teams are now on the ground, their work expanding overnight. The rescue effort is now in its fourth day.

0: And rescuers right now are in those critical hours to find as many survivors as they can. And just a quick number, we just learned this weekend, researchers at Oregon State University estimate that nearly 60,000 buildings were damaged or destroyed by these back-to-back earthquakes. Gio.
1: 60,000 buildings, at least 1,400 dead. The numbers are unimaginable. Marcus, thank you so much. Now to the conflict between the U.S. and Iran now, threatening once again to spin out of control as the two sides trade strikes. ABC News senior White House correspondent Selena Wang has the latest now from Washington. Selena, good morning.
2: Yeah, good morning, Gio. President Trump signed that deal with Iran just over a week ago, and it's already under strain. And these back-and-forth strikes could make it even harder for the U.S. and Iran to make a longer-term deal to end this war. Overnight, the U.S. and Iran exchanging new strikes. Iran launching multiple drones and missiles towards neighboring countries, including Bahrain and Kuwait, which are home to U.S. military bases, according to a U.S. official. Since the war began, Tehran has repeatedly

preparation for U.S. and Israeli attacks. That official also telling ABC News so far there have been no reported American casualties or damage to U.S. locations. It comes after the U.S. struck Iran in direct response to continued Iranian aggression against commercial shipping. President Trump posting the U.S. struck Iranian missile and drone storage locations and coastal radar sites, adding, "There may come a point when we are no longer

0: Hormuz in just days. After the first attack, the U.S. struck Iranian missile and drone storage sites, retaliation for what President Trump called a foolish violation of our ceasefire agreement. But Iran's foreign ministry accused the U.S. of violating the ceasefire, vowing to defend its sovereignty, security, and national interests with all its might. That memorandum of understanding Trump signed with Iran just over a week ago is already fraying.
1: It's also a ceasefire, which, as you pointed out, is always going to be a little messy when you're dealing with the Iranians.
0: Under that agreement, Iran promised to reopen the strait. Instead, it's been trying to control it, warning ships they could be in danger if they pass the strait without the country's permission.
2: And overnight, Israel's Prime Minister Netanyahu said he's sending a delegation to Washington to weigh in on those nuclear talks with Iran. Israel is not a part of that U.S.-Iran deal, and it remains concerned that it gives Iran too many concessions, Whit.
3: All right, Selena Wang for us. Let's bring in ABC's chief Washington correspondent, Jonathan Carl, who will be hosting this week later this morning. John, good morning to you. So let's start there with Iran and the U.S. once again trading strikes. Where does this leave the ceasefire?
4: Well, Whit, to state the obvious, they haven't ceased firing. I mean, we've had some significant exchanges of fire. No deaths. These are targeted attacks on, it appears, on both sides. But I think the most significant thing overnight was the Iranians firing not just drones, but missiles at U.S. Bases in Kuwait and Bahrain. That is an escalation. This is beyond, a drone hitting a tanker going through the Strait of Hormuz. That said, the ceasefire, the shaky ceasefire that does not involve the total ceasing of all firing, does at this moment appear to be holding. These are tit for tat strikes with limited damage so far.
3: Yeah, it just goes to show how delicate the situation is, though. John, I do want to turn to politics now. You also have an exclusive interview with New York City Mayor Zoran Mamdani this morning. Let's take a look at a clip.
5: Republicans are going to make you the poster child for the Democratic Party.
6: Let them. We don't have to ask ourselves what life looks like if a socialist wins. I won last November, and over the course of these last 6 months, what we've delivered for working people are the very things we were told were impossible.
3: So, John, many are wondering if this Mamdani movement is limited to areas around New York City, or could it really have a national impact on the Democratic Party?
4: I mean, that's the big question, and it's a big part of what I discussed with Mamdani. By the way, fascinating interview. I mean, he is unflappable. He has been called by President Trump just a couple days ago the biggest threat to America in 250 years, his National Democratic Socialist Movement. And Democrats have been almost as harsh. There was a manifesto put out of sorts, a statement, open letter by a group of moderates running for Congress, many of them currently in Congress, declaring we are capitalists, not socialists. They see him as a threat, too. He sure thinks that his movement has potential way beyond New York.
3: Well, a fascinating conversation, John. Thanks so much for your time. We appreciate it. We'll be looking forward to it and tuning in this morning for more of Jonathan's exclusive interview on This Week with New York City Mayor Zoran Mamdani. Gio.
7: Okay, Whit, now to what's shaping up to be another record holiday travel period. Andrew Dimbert is at Newark International Airport here in New Jersey with the July 4th travel outlook. Andrew, good morning. It's a busy one already.
8: Hey, good morning, Gio. You know, can you believe it? This special July 4th holiday weekend now just days away, and the TSA says that the travel rush is starting to pick up a bit here, expecting to screen some 18.7 million passengers at airport security checkpoints starting Tuesday through July 6th, with the busiest day expected to be Thursday, July 2nd, when more than 3 million people are projected to fly. And it's not just airports that'll be packed. AAA is forecasting a record 72.2 million Americans will travel at least 50 miles from home over the holiday period, topping last year's record. Flying is up slightly, with nearly 5.9 million people expected to take domestic flights. But some of the biggest growth is actually coming from other modes of transportation, like cruises, trains, and buses, which AAA says are seeing the strongest year-over-year increase. Still, the road trip remains the holiday travel king. About 85% of holiday travelers, or more than 61 million people, are expected to drive to their destinations. Traffic experts say the heaviest congestion will build later later in the week, especially beginning Thursday. So if you're hoping to avoid the worst backups, the best advice, of course, is always to leave early in the day, early in the morning. But if you have some flexibility in your scheduling, it might be better to leave Monday or Tuesday. I know that seems really early, but that's how you'll completely avoid some of that heavy holiday traffic, Gio.

0: But even with it being early, we see all of those people behind you, Andrew. Okay, so we've been talking about these gas prices. They've been elevated, right, for months now. But millions are still hitting the road.
1: Yeah, AAA says the answer is pretty straightforward, that even with these elevated fuel prices, more expensive gas, that especially for families, it's cheaper to drive to their destination as a family rather than buy, you know, a domestic round-trip airfare for every member of that family. So the road trip remains the way to go, Gio.
0: All right. Andrew Dimbert there at a very busy airport. Thank you so much.
2: And you know what people like to do around the July 4th holiday is be outside, right? And with that, of course, brings tick bites to mind and the risk of Lyme disease. But there is another tick-borne illness that is spreading across the U.S., and this one can really be life-changing, you guys. ABC News medical correspondent Dr. Darian Sutton is here to tell us all about alpha-gal syndrome. Let's talk about this because it's a red meat allergy. So what do people need to know? How quickly does this show up?
3: Well, this can be not only life-changing, but life-ending. It can be a severe event for some people. Most people think about a tick bite as caused for infection, as you said, Lyme disease. But for some, a single tick bite can turn your immune system into an unfortunate, difficult place for certain foods. And this is called alpha-gal syndrome. It's an allergy to red meat. And this is caused by the Lone Star tick. Now, this can be found all across the United States, here in the Northeast and the South and the Midwest. Essentially, what happens is that after a tick bite by one of these ticks, and some of them have that notable white spot on the back of it, your body can develop an allergy to red meat, beef, pork, lamb. 3 to 6 hours after eating them, you can develop symptoms of lip swelling, itching of your skin. That can even progress to abdominal pain, nausea, vomiting, and in severe cases, which can be life-threatening, trouble breathing and anaphylaxis. Now, important to understand, awareness is really necessary because there is no cure, but so necessary to understand how you can prevent your risk. That's the best form of protection here. Not every single person who gets a tick bite from one of these ticks is going to develop this syndrome, but numbers are increasing secondary to warmer weather and more deer, which are the tick's natural host.
4: Okay, and you mentioned meat, pork, lamb. What about other foods that could contain this allergen?
3: Yeah, people who have this syndrome have to think about other food products that have meat products within them, like gelatin, for example. Chicken, turkey, and fish are generally safe, but for some, even dairy can cause symptoms. Now, for the most part, those who have this syndrome, they can tolerate dairy, but you have to be cognizant of this, again, because there is no cure, and the only way to really prevent it is to prevent more tick bites. Every time you get a tick bite from this and you get that syndrome, again, it can reset that clock.
0: Reset the clock. Okay, so what can people do to protect themselves? Because with the numbers rising and all of that across the country.
3: Prevention, Gio, is your most important bet here. You want to make sure you grab a repellent, an EPA-registered repellent, and understand where your high-risk areas are. That includes tall grass, wooded areas, but even on your normal day. For example, leaf litter can contain these ticks, walking your dog, gardening. When you get home, you want to make sure to shower within 2 hours. Studies show that that can reduce your risk of a tick-borne illness. And you want to make sure to throw your clothes into a dryer. That can help to kill any ticks that might be on your clothing. And then so important, especially for kids, do a full body check after the shower, the hairline, the navel, between the fingers and the toes. This is where you can find those baby ticks, the nymphs, which are also more likely to bite.
2: Oh, and you said EPA registered insect repellent.
3: Yeah, exactly.
2: Okay, I never thought to look that up. Thank you so much. Good information. Let's head over back to Samara for the weather and the extreme heat that's on the way. Samara.
5: Yeah, take a look at this, guys. So we have heat alerts in play right now. Extreme heat warnings from Minneapolis, Cedar Rapids, Kansas City, heat index values up to 110 degrees. We even have extreme heat watches for the Northeast. That includes Philadelphia, much of New Jersey. That's going to begin Wednesday through Saturday. It could feel like up to 110 degrees. So the next 4 days, this is what it's going to feel like when you factor in the humidity. New York City, get ready. Thursday, 109. Our nation's capital feeling like 112 on Thursday. Raleigh feeling like 104. Boston feeling like 99 degrees by Thursday. So the heat is getting ready to crank up. Make sure you're staying hydrated and you are staying cool. That's a look at your forecast. Let's see what's going on in your neighborhood.

0: And that's a look at your local forecast. So, Gio, things are heating up.
1: They are heating up. All right, Samara, thank you so much. All right, to the World Cup now as the knockout round begins today. And Faith Abube is here to preview the big matches. Hey, Faith, good

0: Morning.
1: Good morning to you, Gio. The group stage of the World Cup has wrapped up. The stakes could not be higher as the remaining teams head into the round of 32. As you know, this begins the knockout stage where if you lose, you go home. This morning, fans from around the world are getting more pumped as the 2026 World Cup's first knockout round kicks off today.
2: It's Messi!
1: With the most anticipated matchup starting tomorrow. Perennial contender Brazil plays Japan, Germany plays Paraguay, and the Netherlands face off against 2022 semifinalist Morocco, a clash between two highly regarded teams that have impressed so far at the tournament. Tuesday, it's France versus Sweden, while Ecuador takes on Mexico. Then all eyes will be on Wednesday's match when Cinderella team Cape Verde faces powerhouse Argentina. It's the underdog story of the tournament. This is Cape Verde's first World Cup, and it's the smallest country by population to reach the knockout round, shocking the world with its performance against Spain, one of the tournament's favorites. Meanwhile, Argentina's Lionel Messi currently holds the record for most goals scored in World Cup history, extending that number to 19 with another spectacular goal scored against Jordan overnight.
2: It's another record!
1: It's also win or go home for Team USA as they face Bosnia and Herzegovina on Wednesday at the San Francisco Bay Area Stadium. And 2 weeks into this tournament, the fan takeovers holding strong. Dutch fans in Kansas City painting the streets orange. Norway fans taking the Viking Row cheer viral. And the Tartan Army putting Boston beer inventories to the test.
3: And guys, can we talk about Messi just one more time, though? What an unbelievable career and stunning performance so far at this tournament. He's now the first ever player to score in 7 consecutive World Cup matches. And fans definitely excited for the weeks ahead. One of them sitting right there.
4: That's awesome. Yeah. Okay. Messi's leading the Golden Boot race. I mean, he's still doing it. It's incredible.
5: Yeah. I have to give a shout out to Kansas City, too. My hometown showing up for Norway.
4: Absolutely.
3: And the fans were so happy.
4: Yeah. Thank you so much, Dave.
3: We
4: appreciate it. All right, still ahead here, two brothers speaking out this morning about a terrifying encounter with a shark.
5: Plus, will the just unretired Serena Williams win it again? ESPN's Patrick McEnroe will give us a Wimbledon preview.
6: And what you'll want to watch over the July 4th holiday, right here on ABC. 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
8: Welcome back. We're always kikiing in between. All right, we're going to New Orleans, babe. All right. New Orleans is divided into historic districts identified by number. What are these neighborhoods called?
9: Quarters.
8: What did you say?
10: Quarters.
8: No. Oh, I thought you
10: the
8: said
10: French
8: quarters.
9: No.
8: You got this. Come on.
11: I do. It's all
8: W.
11: The tip.
8: Ward. There we go. Ward. Question number two. I was about to read the answer.
11: It's the French Quarter.
8: Day of the week do Mardi Gras festivities take?
11: Tuesday.
8: Yes. Fat Tuesday. Question number three. New Orleans is known for what kind of multicolor ring-shaped celebratory cake?
12: King cake.
8: Yes, okay, Rihanna, you got this one.
11: Party in New
9: King
11: Orleans.
9: King cake is good. Robin Roberts brings some amazing king cake.
10: Oh, really? Ooh.
8: I gotta try it. I love your recommendations, by the way. So, I definitely
9: she didn't like a restaurant
8: it.
9: Recommendation.
8: It's a little bestie of her.

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1: When a child is fighting a critical illness, one truth touches us all. 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

0: it's so good. Welcome back to GMA. That's the room where it happens from Hamilton. Leslie Odom Jr. won one of the 11 Tonys the show took home. It is a perfect Disney Plus watch for July 4th. We're going to have more must-sees for the holiday in Binge This coming up.
1: It's so great. All right, let's take a look at some of the other big stories that we're following on this Sunday morning. Record high temperatures reaching into Northern Europe this weekend with high marks set in places like Denmark and Switzerland. High temperatures surpassing 100 degrees in some areas. Highways in Germany are buckling under the heat. Rail companies advising against unnecessary travel.
2: President Trump is nominating longtime Oklahoma law enforcement officer Lance Schroyer as Director of Immigration and Customs Enforcement. Trump made the selection public in a social media post. Schroyer is a senior advisor to the Secretary of Homeland Security, as well as a former Oklahoma State Trooper and U.S. Marine.
0: More than a million people are expected to fill New York City's streets today for the city's annual Pride March. The march began as an annual demonstration in memory of the Stonewall riots in 1969. It has since evolved into a global symbol of LGBTQ plus rights.
1: And a uniquely buzzy birthday celebration in Rome as 15,000 people on Vespas marked the motor scooter's 80th anniversary. People from all over the world arrived with their Vespas, a vehicle made famous in all sorts of iconic films, including Roman Holiday. You ever been on a Vespa?
2: I have not, but I would love to be in Rome.
1: Every time I go to Italy, I'm like, I'm going to rent one of those, and I'm like, not going to do it.
0: Vespa's looking pretty good for its age.
1: Yeah.
0: All right. But we're going to begin here with an astonishing survival story. A 12-year-old boy attacked by a shark, his brother rushing to the rescue. They're both speaking out about the ordeal this morning, and Morgan Norwood has their unbelievable story. Morgan, good morning.
3: Good morning to you, Gio. It really is unbelievable. After spending the day on excursions with the typically docile nurse sharks, two brothers, Parker and Jack, thought they knew what was gliding through the water, right? But what happened next turned one teen into his little brother's hero.
4: What was supposed to be a day of sun and snorkeling quickly turning into a desperate fight for survival.
5: I just thought I was gonna die.
4: Speaking first to GMA, 12-year-old Parker Roll and his brother Jack describing the frightening moment he came face to face with a shark while swimming off a secluded beach in the Bahamas with his family.
6: I see this, what looks like a rock. I was like, oh, it's a rock. And then see it comes closer to me. I was like, oh, it's a nerf shark. Oh, it's a really big nerf shark. And then it goes towards Parker and I keep swimming, and then 2 seconds later, I hear an ear-piercing scream.
4: What Jack thought was a typically docile nurse shark was actually an 8 to 10 foot reef shark latching onto Parker's leg.
5: I didn't really feel it at first because there's just so much adrenaline.
4: His big brother instantly springing into action.
6: I immediately took off my swimsuit because I was like, oh, we have to stop that bleeding. I ran over there, wrapped it around his leg, and then picked him up and started carrying him over to the beach.
4: Parker's other brother, Adam, alerting crew members.
7: I immediately ran up the hill and I started screaming to get a first aid kit.
4: The crew racing to help carry Parker back to the boat, but it was still a 60-mile trip back to the shore, but with no cell service or radio contact. Parker in agonizing pain.
5: I felt like a knife was stabbed into my calf and then twisted, and then someone was laying on top of it.
4: After a frantic trip back to land and awaiting ambulance rushing Parker to the hospital where he underwent surgery, receiving more than 1,000 stitches, his leg still intact.
5: I definitely consider myself very lucky, as that shark could have easily taken my leg off.
4: Parker's parents say doctors expect him to make a full recovery.
6: The whole boat was praying on that ride back because, you know, it was very, very uncertain how it was going to turn out. But fortunately, those prayers were answered.
8: Very, very grateful and blessed.
4: And Parker, now crediting his big brother with saving his life.
5: I definitely can.

0: consider him as my hero as he stopped bleeding and saved my life.
1: Truly his brother's keeper. Bahamian police are confirming that that shark attack happened in Exuma Cay. As for Parker, we know that he is now up and walking, only short distances for now, but his family says that he's making a remarkable recovery.
2: And now they have a lifelong story
3: to
2: tell.
3: Unreal. Yes. Absolutely. Unreal.
1: Yeah. Wow. I'm so glad that he's doing well.
2: What a good big brother. So good. Love that. Time now for a check of the weather from Samara. Samara, I think a lot of people wishing they were in somewhere tropical.
4: I can feel that, especially with these storms getting ready to roll through. So take a look, Twin Cities, Minnesota, you all have severe storms that will be headed your way. So this picture is going to look awfully different. Here's a look at our severe weather threat as we head through our Sunday. Notice how rounds of rain and thunderstorms start to bubble up. Places like Grand Forks, Fargo, Bismarck, you have a level 2 out of 5. That also includes Mason City, Cedar Rapids, down towards Dubuque. We could see large hail, but we could also see some isolated tornadoes wherever you're seeing that yellow. And then as we move into Monday, we're starting off our work week. You have a severe weather threat in Minneapolis, in Mitchell, in Sioux City, up to Duluth. Damaging wind, large hail, isolated tornadoes. So now is the time as we see the heat really starting to crank up in the summer months, we start to see these storms get really strong. So make sure those alerts are on. That's a look at the forecast across the country. Let's see what's going on in your neighborhood, shall we?

0: 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Whip, back to you.
1: All right, Samara, thanks so much. Coming up on Good Morning America, a Wimbledon comeback story. Serena returns after 4 years, pairing with Venus and chasing more singles history. Well, when we come back, we'll talk expectations with former player and ESPN tennis commentator Patrick McEnroe.

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0: Good morning to you. It's great to have you. Let's dive right in with the men. There are a number of American men in the mix, including Ben Shelton, Taylor Fritz, Francis Tiafoe. Who do you see as the top threats?
1: Well, I think all of them have actually a great shot because all three of those players are in the bottom half of the draw. That's the opposite side from the clear favorite in this tournament. That would be Jannik Sinner, looking to defend his title. Novak Djokovic also going for his 25th major. He's in the top half of the draw. So you go to the bottom. Listen, I like Ben Shelton, the lefty, the huge serve. He's played well on grass this year. Taylor Fritz, that's a tough opening round against Jack Draper, who's coming back from injury. And Francis Tiafoe also coming off a win in a tune-up tournament on grass. I'm going to lean towards Shelton, but I think any one of those three players could be playing in this tournament late in the tournament, and by that I mean in the championship match. I'm going to take a pick and go with Ben Shelton. We'll play for the title, but I think it's Jannik Sinner to win this year yet again.
2: Oh, wow. Okay, let's go to the women's side because there are some huge names competing. We have Coco Gauff, Jessica Pegula, of course Serena Williams. We have to talk about her. Who do you see making a deep run here?
1: Well, it's interesting because you got Jessica Pegula, who is looking for that elusive first major title. She's been in the U.S. Open final before. She loves playing on grass. I think she's got a great chance to make at least the final here, but she's got Coco Gauff in her quarter of the draw. So they would play in the quarterfinals. Only one of them is going to be in to the final four. But look out for another young American who's also in that section, Iva Jovic from California. She's a teenager. She's got a great game that's built for grass. And then, yes, of course, we have to talk about the one and only Serena Williams. As I've said coming into this tournament, can she pull it off? This is just Serena being Serena, deciding to come back, play her first tournament in singles here at Wimbledon, where she dominated for so many years. It's been 4 years since she played a singles match. That was 2022 at the U.S. Open. Can she win it? I would say that's a stretch right now in her first tournament back, but there sure is a tremendous amount of buzz just to see her back on the court. She'll also be playing doubles with big sister Venus, so that is going to be unbelievable to watch how she progresses. And if she can get through the first week. I think if she can get through the first couple of rounds, that would be a big success for Serena coming off this long layoff. Amazing story.
3: Hey, Patrick, because Serena is obviously the biggest story here, right? What do you think we'll see different in her play?
1: Well, I think the couple of things you're going to look for right away, and she's going to play on Tuesday afternoon here on center court. What you're going to look for is, does she have the same power on the serve? She was known for the greatest serve in the history of women's tennis. And I think the most important thing, particularly early on in the tournament here, is the footwork and her ability to move on this surface, because that's always important for any player. But when you come off a long break, of course she's been on the practice court. Of course she's been training hard. She's even talking about losing the weight with the GLP drug that she's taken. That's but something that's put her out there as well. So I think what you're going to look for is how well she's moving early on here. Does she have the movement? Can she get in and out of the corners quickly? And does she still have that same type of pace and power on what was, and maybe still is, the greatest serve in the history of tennis?
0: And Patrick, quickly, I think you said Sinner for the men, but who do you see for the women going all the way?
1: Well, I like Elena Rybakina, by the way, because I think that she's someone that plays great grass court tennis. She's won this title before. She won the Australian Open. For some reason, she's a little bit under the radar because she doesn't like to celebrate when she wins these big tournaments. She just sort of stands there and, you know, goes and shakes hands. But I think from a pure grass court perspective, she's got a big game, a huge serve, hits the ball well off the ground. But I would not be surprised. I said Ben Shelton on the men's side. It could be Tiafoe, maybe Taylor Fritz. It certainly wouldn't shocked me to see an American woman in the championship match as well. I'd probably put my money on Jessica Pegula, but I don't bet.
0: Well, we love the predictions, Patrick, and we cannot wait. Thank you so much for your time. We appreciate it. Of course, you can all see Wimbledon first round action starting tomorrow at 6 a.m. Eastern on ESPN and Disney Plus. And coming up here on Good Morning America, your July 4th entertainment checklist. Get ready for Binge This.
4: To be a part of such a historic occasion.

0: you deserve.
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3: We are back now with Binge This. We have a special July 4th countdown edition, and Will Gantz has our entertainment checklist for the week before the big day. And Will, we got to talk about one of my favorite shows, The Bear. There's a new season.
4: But first, we have to talk about the free chair situation. It looks real comfy over there, you guys.
5: Don't worry. I'm told we'll bring one for you later.
6: Oh, you're thanks. A real stand-up guy.
4: Oh, there we go. All right, now I'll talk about The Bear. If you're stressed out about what to cook at your 4th of July barbecue this week, you've got nothing on The Bear. Jeremy Allen White, Iowa Debri, and the gang are saying yes, chef, to the fifth and final season, which just dropped on Hulu and Hulu on Disney+. Fans of the show celebrating a well-done series that's cooked to absolute perfection. Now's a great time to binge the series that's racked up 21 Emmy wins before this year's Emmy nominations are announced on July 8th. Love The Bear. Can't believe it's over. But one other new show you don't want to miss, this is timed perfectly to America's big birthday bash, is Life, Larry, and the Pursuit of Unhappiness. This is Larry David's small screen comeback after Curb Your Enthusiasm. It's a new sketch show from Barack and Michelle Obama's production company that puts Larry David into famous moments of American history. For example, Larry offering the first draft of the Declaration of Independence to our founding fathers. It's hilarious, chock full of big name guest stars. Episode 1 of Life, Larry, and the Pursuit of Unhappiness is streaming right now on HBO Max. New episodes come out on Friday.
6: That's too funny.
7: And then teaching us about history.
6: I know.
4: Exactly.
6: What a great idea.
4: Okay, a little bit. It was give or take. Yeah.
5: Interpreted history.
4: Right.
6: Okay, but this is 250. 250 years. We're celebrating. I want a throwback. What you got?
4: Got some good ones for you. If you like a president that packs a punch, Harrison Ford throws a few of his own. In Air Force One, he stars as President James Marshall, whose plane is hijacked by Russian radicals. With great supporting performances by Gary Oldman and Glenn Close, Air Force One is streaming for free on Disney Plus. And who can forget the 4th of July scene in the Sandlot? America's pastime underneath
5: Classic.
4: The fireworks. Yeah, it doesn't get much more patriotic than that. Head back to the summer of 62 with Scotty Smalls and the gang and rent the Sandlot for less than $5 on Prime Video, or else you are an L7 weenie.
5: Wow. Okay. Yeah. Wendy Peppercorn, too. My favorite. All right, what if we really want to celebrate American history?
4: Okay, I'm glad you asked. Let's start with an amazing movie about some amazing Americans. Hidden Figures tells the true story. Yeah, of three black women who worked at NASA in the late 50s and early 60s, helping to launch John Glenn into orbit. The movie, starring Taraji P. Henson, Janelle Monáe, and Octavia Spencer, was nominated for Best Picture at the Oscars in 2017, earned Octavia a nod for Best Supporting Actress. You can stream Hidden Figures on Disney+. And finally, forget five stars. My last recommendation has 50 of them and 13 stripes too, because we're headed to all 50 states for Disney Celebrates America 250. It's a 24-hour nonstop live event from all over the country on July 4th. Beginning on July 3rd, David Muir, Diane Sawyer, Robin Roberts, and all of us too will offer you the best America has to offer. I'll be coming at you live from the very first Independence Day parade of the year. It begins at 12 o'clock a.m.
6: Wow.
4: Yeah, Friday
5: into
4: Saturday.
5: That's your favorite hour.
4: That's exactly right. Comes with a little Dolly Parton rhinestone razzle-dazzle.

0: as well. Our star-spangled coverage of Disney Celebrates America 250 will air on ABC, Disney+, Hulu, ESPN, Nat Geo, FX, and Freeform beginning July 3rd all the way through July 4th.
1: Can't you had me that. At Razzle Dazzle.
2: Yeah.
0: Dolly Parton. Finestone Razzle Dazzle.
1: Will, thank you so much. Thanks, appreciate guys. It. We're going to get you a chair in just a bit, and we'll be right back with Will in the chair.
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0: Oh, that was a great show. Great to have Rhiannon here on the desk with us, on the couch, on the chairs, whatever this is. Thank you for starting your day with us.
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2: That's right.
1: 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Have a great weekend.
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1: Yes, great chair. You're
4: plenty. Why are some Democrats so concerned after the election wins by Zohran Mamdani-backed candidates? Now exclusive, Mayor Mamdani, this morning on ABC's This Week.
2: Welcome back. We're always kiki-ing in between. All right, we're going to New Orleans, baby. All right, New Orleans is divided into historic districts identified by number. What are these neighborhoods called?
0: Quarters.
2: What did you say?
5: Quarters.
2: No. Oh, I thought you said quarters. You got this. Come on.
6: I do. It's
2: W.
5: Ward.
2: There we go. Question number two. I was about to read the answer.
6: It's the French Quarter.
2: Day of the week do Mardi Gras festivities take?
0: Tuesday.
2: Yes.
5: Tuesday.
2: Yes, aka Fat Tuesday. Question number three. New Orleans is known for what kind of multicolor ring-shaped celebratory cake?
3: King cake.
2: Yes, okay, Rhiannon, you got this one.
0: King cake.
2: Party in New Orleans.
0: King cake is good. Robin Roberts brings some amazing king cake.
5: Oh, really? Ooh.
2: I gotta try it. I love your recommendations, by the way. So, I definitely
0: she didn't like a restaurant recommendation.
7: July 4th, 24 hours nonstop. We are live across the country.
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12: 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Absolutely spectacular.
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1: Good morning, America. Breaking overnight, three firefighters killed battling the wildfires in the West. Extreme weather conditions

0: for dusty and windier conditions.
1: The red flag warnings in multiple states. Meanwhile, a state of emergency in Kentucky. At least four people dead following flash flooding. This church overturned.

0: amid fears that the conflict will spin out of control.
1: Devastation in Venezuela. 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
2: Brave Brothers, the 12-year-old coming face-to-face with a shark, suffering serious bite injuries.
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2: 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What they tell us about their harrowing story.
0: A GMA medical alert right before July 4th cookouts. The tick that can cause a dangerous red meat allergy. Dr. Sutton has the details you need to know.
1: July 4th travel countdown. Record numbers of Americans expected to be on the move, taking off by air, car, even cruise ship. How to make a smooth getaway and your 4th of July forecast.
2: And Serena is back. The unretired seven-time singles champion is back at Wimbledon with the tournament about to begin. We'll break down the top contenders and the Americans to watch.

0: tomorrow.
1: Yeah, Serena Williams. Yeah. Right, we're going to talk about that coming up. We're also counting down to the 4th of July. We'll have your forecast from weather to travel. And we have a harrowing story of a 12-year-old coming face-to-face with a shark, his brother making a split-second decision that may have saved his life.
2: What he did is incredible, but we are going to begin with that, the severe conditions across the nation, from the deadly flooding in Kentucky to the devastating wildfires in the West. At least 37 fires are raging this morning. The worst is in Utah, where there is a state of emergency. Melissa Adan is there with more on this story. Melissa, good morning. I know you've covered wildfires, but this is really scary.
3: Good morning, Rhianne. It is scary and it is concerning because these wildfires are now deadly. We're talking about nearly a dozen burning just here in the state of Utah. This is where thousands of people have evacuated. There are shelters that have now opened up, and this all amid this dangerous threat.
4: Overnight, the first known casualties amid raging wildfires in Utah. Three firefighters killed battling the Snyder Fire along the state's border with Colorado, according to the U.S. Wildlife Service. Two other firefighters being treated for burn injuries. The Snyder Fire burning down an estimated 28,000 acres and is currently at 0% containment. The fast-moving wildfires forcing evacuations and destroying homes. After the National Weather Service issued a rare, particularly dangerous situation, red flag warning. In St. George, firefighters responding after five homes caught fire.
5: Be mindful that this is a very dry season right now. We have a lot of fire danger.
4: The Cottonwood Fire, the largest fire burning in the country, exploding to more than 92,000 acres. Southwest of Salt Lake City, the Maple Peak and Cherry fires merging into one, burning over 30,000 acres.
3: Flames from the Cherry Fire are about 5 miles up this road. That's where they're experiencing even more dusty and windier conditions than what we're feeling right here along this roadblock.
4: Firefighters making progress on the Iron Fire, now running parallel to the Cherry Fire, which has scorched more than 40,000 acres.
6: Yeah, we're feeling that wind pick up again. The gust is exactly what is driving so much of this wildfire.
7: Very much. The red flag warning has been in place.
4: And another severe weather emergency unfolding in Kentucky. At least four killed after catastrophic flooding in some parts of the state. Dramatic videos capturing the rapidly rising waters. This park inundated. This church overturned in the flood.
8: Yeah, I'm not trying this.
4: Cars trapped in the deluge as roads turned into rivers. The governor declaring a state of emergency, adding there have been dozens of water rescues and urging residents to stay inside.
9: We know we've already lost at least a handful of Kentuckians. I don't want to lose any more.
3: As for that deadly wildfire that is burning just east of us here in Utah and in Colorado, the governor there activating a disaster emergency and also sending out the National Guard.
1: Whit. All right, Melissa, thanks so much. Let's get right to Samara Theodore right now with all of these weather threats. Samara, Kentucky, will they get a break from the rain and the flooding soon?
10: You know, Whit, it breaks my heart because unfortunately they will not. In fact, the situation could become worse, even dire in some areas. And that's because the threshold for flooding is lowered. The grounds are already saturated. Take a look at the elevated flash flood risk in yellow and who's in it. That's central Kentucky. Not only you all, but Carolinas, North Carolina in particular, Raleigh, New Bern, Fayetteville, heads up, you also have an elevated risk for flash flooding. Now, we've got the rain out in parts of the Tennessee Valley, Ohio Valley, and the Carolinas, but we have a fire weather danger risk out.

When you look at drone footage, you can see the widespread destruction in and around Caracas. The death toll, as you noted, has climbed past 1,400 people, more than 3,000 injured, and some 55,000 unaccounted for, according to a UN official. The U.S. Southern Command has brought in military aircraft, a C-17.

0: Morning, Gio. President Trump signed that deal with Iran just over a week ago, and it's already under strain. And these back-and-forth strikes could make it even harder for the U.S. and Iran to make a longer-term deal to end this war.
1: Overnight, the U.S. and Iran exchanging new strikes. Iran launching multiple drones and missiles towards neighboring countries, including Bahrain and Kuwait, which are home to U.S. military bases, according to a U.S. official. Since the war began, Tehran has repeatedly attacked neighboring Gulf states in retaliation for U.S. and Israeli attacks. That official also telling ABC News, so far, there have been no reported American casualties or damage to U.S. locations. It comes after the U.S. struck Iran in direct response to continued Iranian aggression against commercial shipping. President Trump posting the U.S. struck Iranian missile and drone storage locations and coastal radar sites, adding, "There may come a point when we are no longer able to be reasonable and will be forced to militarily complete the job that we very successfully started." That strike was in response to an Iranian drone hitting a tanker earlier on Saturday, the second attack on a ship crossing the Strait of Hormuz in just days. After the first attack, the U.S. struck Iranian missile and drone storage sites, retaliation for what President Trump called a foolish violation of our ceasefire agreement. But Iran's foreign ministry accused the U.S. of violating the ceasefire, vowing to defend its sovereignty, security, and national interests with all its might. That memorandum of understanding Trump signed with Iran just over a week ago is already fraying.
2: It's also a ceasefire, which, as you pointed out, is always going to be a little messy when you're dealing with the Iranians.
1: Under that agreement, Iran promised to reopen the strait. Instead, it's been trying to control it, warning ships they could be in danger if they pass the strait without the country's permission.
0: And overnight, Israel's Prime Minister Netanyahu said he's sending a delegation to Washington to weigh in on those nuclear talks with Iran. Israel is not a part of that U.S.-Iran deal, and it remains concerned that it gives Iran too many concessions, Whit.
3: All right, Selena Wang for us. Let's bring in ABC's chief Washington correspondent, Jonathan Carl, who will be hosting This Week later this morning. John, good morning to you. So let's start there with Iran and the U.S. once again trading strikes. Where does this leave the ceasefire?
4: Well, Whit, to state the obvious, they haven't ceased firing. I mean, we've had some significant exchanges of fire. No deaths. These are targeted attacks on, it appears, on both sides. But I think the most significant thing overnight was the Iranians firing not just drones, but missiles at U.S. Bases in Kuwait and Bahrain. That is an escalation. This is beyond, a drone hitting a tanker going through the Strait of Hormuz. That said, the ceasefire, the shaky ceasefire that does not involve the total ceasing of all firing, does at this moment appear to be holding. These are tit for tat strikes with limited damage so far.
3: Yeah, it just goes to show how delicate the situation is, though. John, I do want to turn to politics now. You also have an exclusive interview with New York City Mayor Zoran Mamdani this morning. Let's take a look at a clip.
5: Republicans are going to make you the poster child for the Democratic Party.
6: Let them. We don't have to ask ourselves what life looks like if a socialist wins. I won last November, and over the course of these last 6 months, what we've delivered for working people are the very things we were told were impossible.
3: So, John, many are wondering if this Mamdani movement is limited to areas around New York City, or could it really have a national impact on the Democratic Party?
4: I mean, that's the big question, and it's a big part of what I discussed with Mamdani. By the way, fascinating interview. I mean, he is unflappable. He has been called by President Trump just a couple days ago the biggest threat to America in 250 years, his National Democratic Socialist Movement. And Democrats have been almost as harsh. There was a manifesto put out of sorts, a statement, open letter by a group of moderates running for Congress, many of them currently in Congress, declaring, "We are capitalists, not socialists." They see him as a threat, too. He sure thinks that his movement has potential way beyond New York.
3: Well, a fascinating conversation, John. Thanks so much for your time. We appreciate it. We'll be looking forward to it and tuning in this morning for more of Jonathan's exclusive interview on This Week with New York City Mayor Zoran Mamdani. Gio.
7: Okay, Whit, now to what's shaping up to be another record holiday travel period. Andrew Dimbert is at Newark International Airport here in New Jersey with the July 4th travel outlook. Andrew, good morning. It's a busy one already.
8: Hey, good morning, Gio. You know, can you believe it? This special July 4th holiday weekend, now

0: just days away, and the TSA says that the travel rush is starting to pick up a bit here, expecting to screen some 18.7 million passengers at airport security checkpoints starting Tuesday through July 6th, with the busiest day expected to be Thursday, July 2nd, when more than 3 million people are projected to fly. And it's not just airports that'll be packed. AAA is forecasting a record 72.2 million Americans will travel at least 50 miles from home over the holiday period, topping last year's record. Flying is up slightly, with nearly 5.9 million people expected to take domestic flights, but some of the biggest growth is actually coming from other modes of transportation, like cruises, trains, and buses, which AAA says are seeing the strongest year-over-year increase. Still, the road trip remains the holiday travel king. About 85% of holiday travelers, or more than 61 million people, are expected to drive to their destinations. Traffic experts say the heaviest congestion will build later in the week, especially beginning Thursday, so if you're hoping to avoid the worst backups, the best advice, of course, is always to leave early in the day, early in the morning. But if you have some flexibility in your scheduling, it might be better to leave Monday or Tuesday. I know that seems really early, but that's how you'll avoid, completely avoid, some of that heavy holiday traffic, Gio.
1: But even with it being early, we see all of those people behind you, Andrew. Okay, so we've been talking about these gas prices. They've been elevated, right, for months now. But millions are still hitting the road.
0: Yeah, AAA says the answer is pretty straightforward, that even with these elevated fuel prices, more expensive gas, that especially for families, it's cheaper to drive to their destination as a family rather than buy, you know, a domestic round-trip airfare for every member of that family. So the road trip remains the way to go, Gio.
1: All right, Andrew Dimbert there at a very busy airport. Thank you so much.
2: And you know what people like to do around the July 4th holiday is be outside, right? And with that, of course, brings tick bites to mind and the risk of Lyme disease. But there is another tick-borne illness that is spreading across the U.S., and this one can really be life-changing, you guys. ABC News medical correspondent Dr. Darian Sutton is here to tell us all about alpha-gal syndrome. Let's talk about this because it's a red meat allergy. So what do people need to know? How quickly does this show up?
3: Well, this can be not only life-changing, but life-ending. It can be a severe event for some people. Most people think about a tick bite as caused for infection, as you said, Lyme disease. But for some, a single tick bite can turn your immune system into an unfortunate, difficult place for certain foods. And this is called alpha-gal syndrome. It's an allergy to red meat, and this is caused by the Lone Star tick. Now, this can be found all across the United States, here in the Northeast and the South and the Midwest. Essentially, what happens is that after a tick bite by one of these ticks, and some of them have that notable white spot on the back of it, your body can develop an allergy to red meat, beef, pork, lamb. 3 to 6 hours after eating them, you can develop symptoms of lip swelling, itching of your skin. That can even progress to abdominal pain, nausea, vomiting, and in severe cases, which can be life-threatening, trouble breathing and anaphylaxis. Now, important to understand, awareness is really necessary because there is no cure, but so necessary to understand how you can prevent your risk. That's the best form of protection here. Not every single person who gets a tick bite from one of these ticks is going to develop this syndrome, but numbers are increasing secondary to warmer weather and more deer, which are the tick's natural host.
4: Okay, and you mentioned meat, pork, lamb. What about other foods that could contain this allergen?
3: Yeah, people who have this syndrome have to think about other food products that have meat products within them, like gelatin, for example. Chicken, turkey, and fish are generally safe, but for some, even dairy can cause symptoms. Now, for the most part, those who have this syndrome, they can tolerate dairy, but you have to be cognizant of this, again, because there is no cure, and the only way to really prevent it is to prevent more tick bites. Every time you get a tick bite from this and you get that syndrome again, it can reset that clock.
1: Reset the clock. Okay, so what can people do to protect themselves? Because with the numbers rising and all of that across the country.
3: Prevention, Gio, is your most important bet here. You want to make sure you grab a repellent, an EPA-registered repellent, and understand where your high-risk areas are. That includes tall grass, wooded areas, but even on your normal day. For example, leaf litter can contain these ticks, walking your dog, gardening. When you get home, you want to make sure to shower within 2 hours. Studies show that that can reduce your risk of a tick-borne illness. And you want to make sure to throw your clothes into a dryer. That can help to kill any ticks that might be on your clothing. And then, so important, especially for kids, do a full body check after the shower, the hairline, the navel, between the fingers and the toes. This is where you can find those baby ticks, the nymphs, which are also more likely to bite.
2: Oh, and you said EPA registered insect repellent.
3: Yeah, exactly.
2: Okay, I never thought to look that up. Thank you so much.
3: Of course. Good information.
2: Let's head over back to Samara for the weather and the extreme heat that's on the way. Samara.
5: Yeah, take a look at this, guys. So we have heat alerts in play right now. Extreme heat warnings from Minneapolis, Cedar Rapids, Kansas City, heat index values up to 110 degrees. We even have extreme heat watches for the Northeast. That includes Philadelphia, much of New Jersey. That's going to begin Wednesday through Saturday. It could feel like up to 110 degrees. So the next 4 days, this is what it's going to feel like when you factor in the humidity. New York City, get ready. Thursday, 109. Our nation's capital feeling like 112 on Thursday. Raleigh feeling like 104. Boston feeling like 99 degrees by Thursday. So the heat is getting ready to crank up. Make sure you're staying hydrated and you are staying cool. That's a look at your forecast. Let's see what's going on in your neighborhood.

0: And that's a look at your local forecast. So, Gio, things are heating up.
1: They are heating up. All right, Samara, thank you so much. All right, to the World Cup now as the knockout round begins today. And Faith Abube is here to preview the big matches. Hey, Faith, good morning.
2: Good morning to you, Gio. The group stage of the World Cup has wrapped up. The stakes could not be higher as the remaining teams head into the round of 32. As you know, this begins the knockout stage where if you lose, you go home. This morning, fans from around the world are getting more pumped as the 2026 World Cup's first knockout round kicks off today.
3: It's Messi!
2: With the most anticipated matchup starting tomorrow. Perennial contender Brazil plays Japan, Germany plays Paraguay, and the Netherlands face off against 2022 semifinalist Morocco, a clash between two highly regarded teams that have impressed so far at the tournament. Tuesday, it's France versus Sweden, while Ecuador takes on Mexico. Then all eyes will be on Wednesday's match when Cinderella team Cape Verde faces powerhouse Argentina. It's the underdog story of the tournament. This is Cape Verde's first World Cup, and it's the smallest country by population to reach the knockout round, shocking the world with its performance against Spain, one of the tournament's favorites.
3: The follow-up is saved!
2: Meanwhile, Argentina's Lionel Messi currently holds the record for most goals scored in World Cup history, extending that number to 19 with another spectacular goal scored against Jordan overnight. It's also win or go home for Team USA as they face Bosnia and Herzegovina on Wednesday at the San Francisco Bay Area Stadium. And 2 weeks into this tournament, the fan takeovers holding strong. Dutch fans in Kansas City painting the streets orange. Norway fans taking the Viking Row cheer viral. And the Tartan Army putting Boston beer inventories to the test.
4: And guys, can we talk about Messi just one more time, though? What an unbelievable career and stunning performance so far at this tournament. He's now the first ever player to score in 7 consecutive World Cup matches. And fans definitely excited for the weeks ahead. One of them sitting right there.
5: That's Messi's leading the Golden Boot race. I mean, he's still doing it. It's incredible. Yep.
6: I have to give a shout out to Kansas City, too. My hometown showing up for Norway.
5: Absolutely.
4: And the fans
5: sure
4: were
5: did.
4: So happy.
5: Yeah. Thank
4: time.
5: You so much, Faith.
4: See you guys.
5: Appreciate it. All right, still ahead here, two brothers speaking out this morning about a terrifying encounter with a shark.
6: Plus, will the just unretired Serena Williams win it again? ESPN's Patrick McEnroe will give us a Wimbledon preview.
1: And what you'll want to watch over the July 4th holiday, right here on ABC. Of course, get ready for Binge This.
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8: Welcome back. We're always kiki-ing in between. Uh-huh. All right, we're going to New Orleans, babe. All right, New Orleans is divided into historic districts identified by number. What are these neighborhoods called?
9: Quarters.
8: What did you say?
10: Quarters.
8: No. Oh, I thought you said
10: French
8: quarters.
10: No.
8: You got this. Come on.
11: I do. It's all
8: W.
11: The tip.
8: Ward. There we go. Ward. Question number two. I was about to read the answer.
11: What was the French Quarter?
8: What day of the week?

0: week do Mardi Gras festivities
1: today? Tuesday.
2: Tuesday.
0: Yes.
3: Okay.
0: Yes, aka Fat Tuesday. Question number three.
1: Uh-huh.
0: New Orleans is known for what kind of multicolor ring-shaped celebratory cake?
1: King cake.
0: Yes, okay, Rihanna, you got this one.
1: King cake.
0: Party in New Orleans.
1: King cake is good. Robin Roberts brings some amazing king cake.
3: Oh, really? Ooh.
0: I gotta try it. I love your recommendations, by the way. So, I definitely
1: she didn't like a restaurant recommendation.
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1: When a child is fighting a critical illness, one truth touches us all. 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

0: It's so good. Welcome back to GMA. That's the room where it happens from Hamilton. Leslie Odom Jr. won one of the 11 Tonys the show took home. It is a perfect Disney Plus watch for July 4th. We're going to have more must-sees for the holiday in Binge This coming up.
1: It's so great. All right, let's take a look at some of the other big stories that we're following on this Sunday morning. Record high temperatures reaching into Northern Europe this weekend, with high marks set in places like Denmark and Switzerland. High temperatures surpassing 100 degrees in some areas. Highways in Germany are buckling under the heat. Rail companies advising against unnecessary travel.
2: President Trump is nominating longtime Oklahoma law enforcement officer Lance Schroyer as Director of Immigration and Customs Enforcement. Trump made the selection public in a social media post. Schroyer is a senior advisor to the Secretary of Homeland Security, as well as a former Oklahoma State Trooper and U.S. Marine.
0: More than 1 million people are expected to fill New York City streets today for the city's annual Pride March. The march began as an annual demonstration in memory of the Stonewall riots in 1969. It has since evolved into a global symbol of LGBTQ plus rights.
1: And a uniquely buzzy birthday celebration in Rome as 15,000 people on Vespas marked the motor scooter's 80th anniversary. People from all over the world arrived with their Vespas, a vehicle made famous in all sorts of iconic films, including Roman Holiday. You ever been on a Vespa?
2: I have not, but I would love to be in Rome.
1: Every time I go to Italy, I'm like, I'm going to rent one of those. And I'm like, not going to do it.
0: Vespa's looking pretty good for its age.
1: Yeah.
0: All right. But we're going to begin here with an astonishing survival story. A 12-year-old boy attacked by a shark, his brother rushing to the rescue. They're both speaking out about the ordeal this morning. And Morgan Norwood has their unbelievable story. Morgan, good morning.
3: Good morning to you, Gio. It really is unbelievable. After spending the day on excursions with the typically docile nurse sharks, two brothers, Parker and Jack, thought they knew what was gliding through the water, right? But what happened next turned one teen into his little brother's hero.
4: What was supposed to be a day of sun and snorkeling quickly turning into a desperate fight for survival.
5: I just thought I was gonna die.
4: Speaking first to GMA, 12-year-old Parker Roll and his brother Jack describing the frightening moment he came face to face with a shark while swimming off a secluded beach in the Bahamas with his family.
6: I see this, what looks like a rock. I was like, oh, it's a rock. And then see it comes closer to me. I was like, oh, it's a nerf shark. Oh, it's a really big nerf shark. And then it goes towards Parker and I keep swimming, and then 2 seconds later, I hear an ear-piercing scream.
4: What Jack thought was a typically docile nurse shark was actually an 8 to 10 foot reef shark latching onto Parker's leg.
5: I didn't really feel it at first because there's just so much

0: Adrenaline.
1: It's Big Brother instantly springing into action.
2: I immediately took off my swimsuit because I was like, oh, we have to stop that bleeding. I ran over there, wrapped it around his leg, and then picked him up and started carrying him over to the beach.
1: Parker's other brother, Adam, alerting crew members.
3: I immediately ran up the hill and I started screaming to get a first aid kit.
1: The crew racing to help carry Parker back to the boat, but it was still a 60-mile trip back to the shore, but with no cell service or radio contact. Parker in agonizing pain.
0: I felt like a knife was stabbed into my calf and then twisted, and then someone was laying on top of it.
1: After a frantic trip back to land and a waiting ambulance rushing Parker to the hospital, where he underwent surgery, receiving more than 1,000 stitches, his leg still intact.
0: I definitely consider myself very lucky, as that shirt could have easily taken my leg off.
1: Parker's parents say doctors expect him to make a full recovery.
2: The whole boat was praying on that ride back because, you know, it was very, very uncertain how it was going to turn out. But fortunately, those prayers were answered.
4: Very, very grateful and blessed.
1: And Parker, now crediting his big brother with saving his life.
0: I definitely consider him as my hero, as he stopped bleeding and saved my life.
5: Truly his brother's keeper. Bahamian police are confirming that shark attack happened in Exuma Cay. As for Parker, we know that he is now up and walking, only short distances for now, but his family says that he's making a remarkable recovery.
6: And now they have a lifelong story
7: to
6: tell.
7: Unreal. Yes. Absolutely. Unreal.
5: Yeah. Wow. I'm so glad that he's doing well.
6: What a good big brother. Yeah. Love that.
5: Time now for a check of the weather from Samara. Samara, I think a lot of people wishing they were in somewhere tropical.
8: I can feel that, especially with these storms getting ready to roll through. So take a look, Twin Cities, Minnesota, you all have severe storms that will be headed your way. So this picture is going to look awfully different. Here's a look at our severe weather threat as we head through our Sunday. Notice how rounds of rain and thunderstorms start to bubble up. Places like Grand Forks, Fargo, Bismarck, you have a level 2 out of 5. That also includes Mason City, Cedar Rapids, down towards Dubuque. We could see large hail, but we could also see some isolated tornadoes wherever you're seeing that yellow. And then as we move into Monday, we're starting off our work week. You have a severe weather threat in Minneapolis, in Mitchell, in Sioux City, up to Duluth. Damaging wind, large hail, isolated tornadoes. So now is the time, as we see the heat really starting to crank up in the summer months, we start to see these storms get really strong. So make sure those alerts are on. That's a look at the forecast across the country. Let's see what's going on in your neighborhood, shall we?

0: 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Whit, back to you.
1: All right, Samara, thanks so much. Coming up on Good Morning America, a Wimbledon comeback story. Serena returns after 4 years, pairing with Venus and chasing more singles history. Well, when we come back, we'll talk expectations with former player and ESPN tennis commentator Patrick McEnroe.

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0: And we are back now with one of the most storied events in sports, Wimbledon. Former player and ESPN tennis commentator Patrick McEnroe joins us now from the All England Club, where the championships will begin tomorrow. Patrick, good morning to you. It's great to have you. Let's dive right in with the men. There are a number of American men in the mix, including Ben Shelton, Taylor Fritz, Francis Tiafoe. Who do you see as the top threats?
1: Well, I think all of them have actually a great shot because all three of those players are in the bottom half of the draw. That's the opposite side from the clear favorite in this tournament. That would be Jannik Sinner, who's looking to defend his title. Novak Djokovic also going for his 25th major. He's in the top half of the draw. So you go to the bottom. Listen, I like Ben Shelton, the lefty, the huge serve. He's played well on grass this year. Taylor Fritz, that's a tough opening round against Jack Draper, who's coming back from injury. And Francis Tiafoe also coming off a win in a tune-up tournament on grass. I'm going to lean towards Shelton, but I think any one of those three players could be playing in this tournament late in the tournament, and by that I mean in the championship match. I'm going to take a pick and go with Ben Shelton. We'll play for the title, but I think it's Jannik Sinner to win this year yet again.
2: Oh, wow. Okay. Let's go to the women's side because there are some huge names competing. We have Coco Gauff, Jessica Pegula, of course Serena Williams. We have to talk about her. Who do you see making a deep run here?
1: Well, it's interesting because you got Jessica Pegula, who is looking for that elusive first major title. She's been in the U.S. Open final before. She loves playing on grass. I think she's got a great chance to make at least the final here, but she's got Coco Gauff in her quarter of the draw. So they would play in the quarterfinals. Only one of them is going to be in to the final four. But look out for another young American who's also in that section, Iva Jovic from California. She's a teenager. She's got a great game that's built for grass. And then, yes, of course, we have to talk about the one and only Serena Williams. As I've said coming into this tournament, can she pull it off? This is just Serena being Serena, deciding to come back, play her first tournament in singles here at Wimbledon, where she dominated for so many years. It's been 4 years since she played a singles match. That was 2022 at the U.S. Open. Can she win it? I would say that's a stretch right now in her first tournament back, but there sure is a tremendous amount of buzz just to see her back on the court. She'll also be playing doubles with big sister Venus, so that is going to be unbelievable to watch how she progresses. And if she can get through the first week. I think if she can get through the first couple of rounds, that would be a big success for Serena coming off this long layoff. Amazing story.
3: Hey, Patrick, because Serena is obviously the biggest story here, right? What do you think we'll see different in her play?
1: Well, I think the couple of things you're going to look for right away, and she's going to play on Tuesday afternoon here on center court. What you're going to look for is, does she have the same power on the serve? She was known for the greatest serve in the history of women's tennis. And I think the most important thing, particularly early on in the tournament here, is the footwork and her ability to move on this surface, because that's always important for any player. But when you come off a long break, of course she's been on the practice court. Of course she's been training hard. She's even talking about losing the weight with the GLP drug that she's taken. That's but something that's put her out there as well. So I think what you're going to look for is how well she's moving early on here. Does she have the movement? Can she get in and out of the corners quickly? And does she still have that same type of pace and power on what was, and maybe still is, the greatest serve in the history of tennis?
0: And Patrick, quickly, I think you said Sinner for the men, but who do you see for the women going all the way?
1: Well, I like Elena Rybakina, by the way, because I think that she's someone that plays great grass court tennis. She's won this title before. She won the Australian Open. For some reason, she's a little bit under the radar because she doesn't like to celebrate when she wins these big tournaments. She just sort of stands there and, you know, goes and shakes hands. But I think from a pure grass court perspective, she's got a big game, a huge serve, hits the ball well off the ground. But I would not be surprised. I said Ben Shelton on the men's side. It could be Tiafoe, maybe Taylor Fritz. It's certainly

0: but I don't bet.
1: Well, we love the predictions, Patrick, and we cannot wait. Thank you so much for your time. We appreciate it. Of course, you can all see Wimbledon first round action starting tomorrow at 6 a.m. Eastern on ESPN and Disney Plus. And coming up here on Good Morning America, your July 4th entertainment checklist. Get ready for Binge This.
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3: We are back now with Binge This. We have a special July 4th countdown edition, and Will Gantz has our entertainment checklist for the week before the big day. And Will, we got to talk about one of my favorite shows, The Bear. There's a new season.
4: But first, we have to talk about the free chair situation. It looks real comfy over there, you guys.
5: Don't worry. I'm told we'll bring one for you later.
6: Oh, you're thanks. A real stand-up guy.
4: Oh, there we go. All right, now I'll talk about The Bear. If you're stressed out about what to cook at your 4th of July barbecue this week, you've got nothing on The Bear. Jeremy Allen White, Iowa Debris, and the gang are saying yes, chef, to the fifth and final season, which just dropped on Hulu and Hulu on Disney+. Fans of the show celebrating a well-done series that's cooked to absolute perfection. Now's a great time to binge the series that's racked up 21 Emmy wins before this year's Emmy nominations are announced on July 8th. Love The Bear. Can't believe it's over. But one other new show you don't want to miss, this is timed perfectly to America's big birthday bash, is Life, Larry, and the Pursuit of Unhappiness. This is Larry David's small screen comeback after Curb Your Enthusiasm. It's a new sketch show from Barack and Michelle Obama's production company that puts Larry David into famous moments of American history. For example, Larry offering the first

0: draft of the Declaration of Independence to our founding fathers. It's hilarious, chock full of big name guest stars. Episode one of Life, Larry, and the Pursuit of Unhappiness is streaming right now on HBO Max. New episodes come out on Friday.
1: That's too funny.
2: And then teaching us about history.
1: I know, exactly. What a great idea.
0: Okay, a little bit. Of. It was give or take. Yeah.
3: Interpreted history.
0: Right.
1: Okay, but this is 250 years. We're celebrating. I want a throwback. What you got?
0: Got some good ones for you. If you like a president that packs a punch, Harrison Ford throws a few of his own. In Air Force One, he stars as President James Marshall, whose plane is hijacked by Russian radicals. With great supporting performances by Gary Oldman and Glenn Close, Air Force One is streaming for free on Disney Plus. And who can forget the 4th of July scene in The Sandlot?
3: America's pastime
0: underneath the fireworks. Yeah, it doesn't get much more patriotic than that. Head back to the summer of 62 with Scotty Smalls and the gang and rent The Sandlot for less than $5 on Prime Video, or else you are an L7 weenie.
3: Wow. Okay. Yeah. Wendy Peppercorn, too. My favorite. All right, what if we really want to celebrate American history?
0: Okay, I'm glad you asked. Let's start with an amazing movie about some amazing Americans. Hidden Figures tells the true story. Yeah, of three black women who worked at NASA in the late 50s and early 60s, helping to launch John Glenn into orbit. The movie, starring Taraji P. Henson, Janelle Monáe, and Octavia Spencer, was nominated for Best Picture at the Oscars in 2017, earned Octavia a nod for Best Supporting Actress. You can stream Hidden Figures on Disney Plus. And finally, forget five stars. My last recommendation has 50 of them and 13 stripes too, because we're headed to all 50 states for Disney Celebrates America 250. It's a 24-hour nonstop live event from all over the country on July 4th. Beginning on July 3rd, David Muir, Diane Sawyer, Robin Roberts, and all of us too will offer you the best America has to offer. I'll be coming at you live from the very first Independence Day Parade of the year. It begins at 12 o'clock a.m.
1: Wow.
0: Yeah, Friday
3: into
0: Saturday.
3: That's your favorite hour.
0: That's exactly right. Comes with a little Dolly Parton rhinestone razzle dazzle as well. Our star-spangled coverage of Disney Celebrates America 250 will air on ABC, Disney Plus, Hulu, ESPN, Nat Geo, FX, and Freeform beginning July 3rd all the way through July 4th.
3: Can't you have me at razzle dazzle.
2: Yeah.
0: Dolly Parton. Rhinestone razzle dazzle.
3: Will, thank you so much. Thanks, appreciate it. We're going to get you a chair in just a bit, and we'll be right back with Will in the chair.
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0: Oh, that was a great show. Great to have Rhiannon here on the desk with us, on the couch, on the chairs, whatever this is. Thank you for starting your day with us.
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2: That's right.
1: 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Have a great weekend.
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4: Why are some Democrats so concerned after the election wins by Zoran Mamdani-backed candidates? Now exclusive, Mayor Mamdani, this morning on ABC's This Week.
2: Welcome back. We're always kikiing in between. All right, we're going to New Orleans, baby.
0: Let's
2: party. All right, New Orleans is divided into historic districts identified by number. What are these neighborhoods called?
0: Quarters.
2: What did you say?
5: Quarters.
2: No. Oh, I thought you said
5: French
2: quarters. You got this. Come on.
6: I do. It's on
2: W.
6: The
2: Ward. There we go. Question number two. I was about to read the answer.
6: The French Quarter.
2: Day of the week do Mardi Gras festivities take?
0: Tuesday.
2: Yes.
5: Tuesday.
2: Yes, aka Fat Tuesday. Question number three. New Orleans is known for what kind of multicolor ring-shaped celebratory cake?
6: King cake.
2: Yes, okay, Rhiannon, you got this one.
0: King cake is good. Robin Roberts brings some amazing king cake.
5: Oh, really? Ooh.
2: I got to try it. I love your recommendations, by the way. So, I
0: She didn't like a restaurant
2: it.
0: Recommendation.
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25: 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New York City Mayor Zoran Mamdani on the primary wins that shocked his party. 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
27: Is this like a unique moment in New York, or is this the beginning of a national movement?
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25: Breaking overnight, the U.S. and Iran exchange fire. Is the ceasefire in jeopardy? We have the very latest. Overcoming the divide. could military veterans help fix our broken politics? A conversation with two veterans on courage, civility, and crossing party lines.
0: Doesn't political courage often look uncivil?
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25: 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Welcome to This Week. 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

0: House correspondent Selena Wang. Selena.
1: Hey, John, and these strikes just keep escalating. For a few days, it was Iran hitting a tanker in the Strait of Hormuz, then leading the U.S. to retaliate. But overnight, Iran launched not just drones, but also missiles towards Bahrain and Kuwait, which, of course, are home to U.S. military bases. Now, so far, we are told by a U.S. official there have been no reported U.S. casualties or damage, but it does appear that each side is testing the other's red lines. Trump signed that ceasefire deal with Iran just over a week ago, and these strikes could make it that much harder to get to a longer-term deal that actually ends this war. And it is clear as well, John, that Trump is losing patience with all of this. After the latest U.S. strike, he posted a warning that there may come a point when the U.S. can no longer be reasonable and will be forced to militarily complete the job.
0: All right, and Selena, another breaking development this morning. The U.S. is surging aid to Venezuela after those devastating earthquakes.
1: Yeah, John, that's right. The U.S. is sending in more search and rescue teams and bringing in military aircraft to help. Officials tell us that the top priority right now is pulling people out alive, out from under collapsed buildings. And take a look at this video. This is video showing a U.S. team rescuing a mother and her baby from under the rubble. The Trump administration is also preparing more financial aid, and that is on top of $150 million already committed, John.
0: Thank you, Selena. In just 6 days, we celebrate the 250th year of the great democratic experiment that is America. And there's much to celebrate. Against the odds, our founders defeated a monarchy and created what would become the richest, freest, and most powerful country the world has ever seen. But as Americans gather across the country, recent polls show that a majority believe American democracy is not working well, and pride in America has fallen to a 25-year low. And in Washington this week, that dysfunctional democracy was on full display. On the Republican side, the kickoff to a week of festivities to mark America's 250th turned into a partisan political rally. And the fate of one of the precious few major bipartisan bills that we have seen in years, a plan to address the rising cost of housing, was cast into doubt when President Trump refused to sign it, demanding instead that Congress pass an entirely partisan bill that would change the way millions of Americans vote. And a Republican senator got in a shouting match with the Republican president. We will get to all of that. But we begin with the explosive debate over the future of the Democratic Party. New York Mayor Zohran Mamdani, a self-described Democratic socialist, at the center of it all. Not even 7 months into his term, he has emerged as a kingmaker of sorts in New York, taking on his party's leaders in his state's primary and winning across the board, even defeating two Democratic members of Congress. Some prominent Democrats are warning that Mamdani's success could spell doom for their party in November, arguing that what works in New York City would be disastrous in the heartland. One group of moderate Democrats penning an open letter saying, "We are capitalists, not socialists." We caught up with the mayor in New York to talk about how he plans to use his newfound clout and how he'll respond to those critics in both parties.
2: You've had a heck of a week. I mean, the election, the candidates you endorsed won down the line, and you knocked off two Democratic incumbent members of Congress. Is this like a unique moment in New York, or is this the beginning of a national movement?
3: I think we are seeing a hunger that is not just felt by New Yorkers, but frankly by Americans from coast to coast for a new kind of politics, one that puts working people at the heart of it. And I think for far too long, what we as a party have been able to say to New Yorkers who are struggling is simply to explain why they're struggling, not actually offer them a vision for how to make life better. And these candidates, Brad, Daria Lisa, Claire, they ran campaigns that spoke to working people and that said life in the nation's most expensive city need not be this way any longer. And I can't wait to have them as partners in D.C. in that work.
2: So do you see yourself endorsing candidates outside of New York, or?
3: For now, my focus is on this incredible slate of three congressional candidates, as well as you said, the five candidates I endorsed who ran and won, who are all going to be heading to Albany in the state legislature. But I do think, as you said, it's not just New York City where working people are asking themselves, why can't I afford my rent? Why can't I afford my groceries? Why can't I find enough money in my pocket for childcare, no matter how hard I work? And I'm so excited that these incredible soon.

0: to be Congress members will be helping to lead the fight across the country on making sure that working people are right there where they should be, which is the heart of the conversation.
1: The reaction from Democrats has been something. You've had some prominent Democrats dismissive of what happened here. I mean, you had Senator Blumenthal say the effort to nationalize New York is going to fail. What happened in New York will be really irrelevant by the time of the elections in November. Hakeem Jeffries basically said the same thing, saying that this is not indicative of what needs to happen in November. What do you make of that?
0: You know, I think that when you ask Americans what they're feeling in this moment, amidst reports of an economy that's strengthening, of a stock market that's booming, you will hear an exhaustion at having to try and make ends meet every single day, every single week, every single month, and that it's getting harder and harder. And so a message of fighting for working people, we don't have to nationalize that message. That is a national message. It's a national crisis. And for far too long, all we've had to say as a party is opposition to the current administration. What do we have to say beyond that? And what these candidates offer is a vision that extends beyond the

0: do I, if you're a socialist, you are not a Democrat. And in fact, they put out a manifesto today. I don't know, have you seen this thing?
1: Sounds pretty socialist to me.
0: It's not a communist manifesto. It's a moderate manifesto saying, we are capitalist, not socialist. We believe in a growing, fair, and competitive economy, entrepreneurship, ownership. I mean, this is a direct response, they've made it clear, to what you did here on Tuesday.
1: I mean, you know, that's great, but what's a party if not its voters? And I'm proud to sit in front of you as the mayor of our city, having received more than 1 million votes a little less than a year ago. And when we're talking about these incredible congressional candidates, they won their races, and they won their races with a vision of what politics should be, and one that actually speaks to working people. And for a lot of people who ask themselves, what does democratic socialism mean? And you can tell them the answer at a theoretical level. It's the choice to extend democracy from the ballot box the rest of their lives. But in terms of what it means over these last 7 months, we've seen a city with democratic socialist principles at the heart of it within our administration. And what we've delivered has been record lows when it comes to murders and shootings.
0: So is it pragmatic democratic socialism?
1: I think democratic socialism at the heart is pragmatic, because if we cannot deliver for working people, then what is this for? I'm not interested in writing a manifesto or, frankly, in reading one. I'm interested in delivering, and that's exactly what we've been showing.
0: But they're saying that if you're a socialist, you're not a Democrat. I mean, is there room in the party for both of these views?
1: Yes, here I am. here are so many more. And I think what makes our party a beautiful party is the fact that it's a big tent, that we have
0: But people. You've also said it has to be a party with a spine, with a backbone.
1: Yes, so even a tent has to stay up.
0: Yes, so, you know, does it have to stand firmly for these ideas that you're talking about that others are calling dangerous?
1: I think it has to stand for working people. And I think it has to be willing to fight for working people. And I think that there are some who are offended by the prospect of a party that knows who it fights for and goes every day to work for that. Because what we've seen over many years is a willingness to not only explain away the status quo, but frankly, even to look to benefit from the status quo. And that's not what working people are looking for from our party.
0: As New Yorkers were going to vote, you said something interesting. You said, the race for 2028 starts now, the presidential race. What do you mean by that?
1: Well, a lot of pundits asked me about this race and what it means and how to think about it. And at the core of Tuesday's results was a message from Democratic voters across the largest city in the United States of America about the kind of politics they want to see. And we know that we oppose the cruelty of the federal administration. What is it that we stand for beyond that?
0: So you can't just be anti-Trump.
1: You got to have something you are not just willing to stand up for, but that you're also willing to explain how this is relevant to working people. And I think this just comes back to the fact that I'm leading a city that's the wealthiest city in the wealthiest country in the history of the world. I could end the sentence there and say that life is great for 8.5 million people, but it's also a city where 1 in 4 are living in poverty. And for far too many Americans, those contradictions have become their day-to-day life. And we need a party that's able to recognize the strengths of this economy and understand that it hasn't reached enough people.
0: Now, you know, there's been a lot of attention. One of the candidates you supported who won, who knocked off an incumbent Democrat, is Darlisa Villa-Chavalier. She said some very controversial things, including calling for the abolition of prisons, couldn't say whether or not somebody who had committed murder should be in prison, called for open borders against all deportations, including those of violent criminals. Are those positions that the Democratic Party could win on nationally?
1: I think what the Democratic Party can win on nationally is a focus on working people. And I think that what I saw from Darlisa when I would walk the streets of her district was a focus on what she describes as a politics of life. She would talk about how we have to invest in babies, not bombs. She's now going to represent what is one of the poorest districts in the United States of America. And what people in that district are exhausted by is a politics that has justified the spending of tens of billions of dollars in killing civilians overseas while working people are struggling just to do the basics.
0: But how does abolishing prisons or having open borders fit into that? I mean, do you see how those are ideas that a lot of your Democrats that are warning about what happened here say are toxic? Most of America won't go along with it, are bad ideas. that are dangerous ideas.
1: I think what the focus of her race was, what the focus of her candidacy was about the struggle that working people are facing. And I think that we can have disagreements on policy positions. What we have to agree on is what are we fighting for and who are we fighting for? She showed that in her race, and I think that many people will come to appreciate that in her leadership to come.
0: So we can disagree on something as basic as whether or not there should be prisons?
1: There

0: That's not your position.
1: There are prisons, yes. And what we're also showing in this city is that safety is not something that's up for debate. It's something that we're actually delivering on, and I'm proud to be the mayor of a city that currently has the lowest recorded number of murders and shootings in recorded history in New York City.
0: So there was also a take, it's not just Democrats, you've probably heard what President Trump had to say about you and about the candidates you supported, and he warned that if socialists win, and he calls you communists, but you will start living in squalor, there'll be no food, no housing, no military, no law and order, there'll be nothing, and he had a few other choice words. By the way, he also said he still likes you. but what do you make of what he, I mean, the Republicans are going to make you the poster child for the Democratic Party.
1: Let them. We don't have to ask ourselves what life looks like if a socialist wins. I won last November, and over the course of these last 6 months, what we've delivered for working people are the very things we were told were impossible. We've delivered free childcare for two-year-olds for the first time in New York City history. We've delivered tens of millions of dollars back to tenants who were taken advantage of by bad landlords. We've delivered 165,000 potholes being paved. And we've done all of these things while also delivering the lowest recorded crime in our city's history. That's what it looks like to have democratic socialism. And what you're seeing is that New Yorkers experienced this for 6 months and made the decision that they wanted to see more of it on the national stage as well.
0: Can a democratic socialist get elected president?
1: I think a democratic socialist can get elected anywhere across this country for any position. What I think we need to bring is a focus on working people.
0: And that's the direction that the party should go in terms of selecting a candidate for 2028.
1: I think the direction that the party should go in is how best to fight for working people. I think we need to have a platform and a vision that doesn't sound as if it was cooked up by consultants, but instead one that you would say in response to someone who's asking, why can't I afford my rent? Why can't I afford my groceries? Why can't I afford my childcare? We need to make clear who we stand for, how we're going to stand for them, and that we're actually willing to fight for them when the going gets tough.
0: Obviously, Israel was a big issue in these races. Not the only issue, but a big issue. Is there room in the Democratic Party for candidates, officials who support Israel, not just support Israel, but support military aid for Israel? This was a huge issue for you.
1: Well, I think what we've seen is that the time for us as elected officials to pronounce what the party should be is one that should come to an end, and we should let Democratic voters themselves take the lead. And we've seen on Tuesday evening, we saw Democrats turn out in districts across the city to make clear that they were tired of tens of billions of dollars being spent in our taxpayer dollars to violate international law, to kill thousands of civilians. And you and I know that right now, the way that Palestine is described is as if there is a ceasefire. That's the language that's typically used. Yeah. More than 1,000 Palestinians have been killed in that ceasefire. And what New Yorkers want to see is a politics of conscience, a politics of clarity, a politics of conviction. And to follow international law, to believe in the humanity of all people, it shouldn't be a journey too far. And I think that our party needs to hear what Democrats are telling it.
0: Democratic Socialists of America now says they no longer favor a two-state solution. Is that the way you see it as well? The idea of two states, Palestinian, Jewish state, side by side, living in peace?
1: The way I see it is equal rights for all people. And I think that that's the truth for Israel. It's the truth for any country in the world. And frankly, as we're coming up close to the 250th anniversary of our nation, one of the things that makes me proudest to be an American is the belief that equal rights are at the bedrock of our notion of what it means to be an American.
0: And the idea of a Jewish state, Israel is a Jewish state, that's in the charter. That's the way it is now. Do you support that?
1: I've said time and again that I support the state of Israel as a state with equal rights. I believe that any state that preferences...
0: But as a Jewish state is the question.
1: I think any state that privileges one religion over the other is one that I can't tell you I support, whether it be Israel or Saudi Arabia or anywhere else. And a lot of that comes back to a fundamental belief that we should all be considered equal no matter what our faith is.
0: How big a problem, you said it's rising, is anti-Semitism in this city?
1: We've seen anti-Semitism rise in this city. We've seen the fact that Jewish New Yorkers comprise a minority of our city's population and yet continue to constitute a majority of the hate crimes that have been pervaded in this city. And that's something that's unacceptable. It's something that we will never come to see as if it is a part of life. It's something that has to be fought and rooted out of every one of the five boroughs.
0: What did you think when Dan Goldman, that coffee shop in Brooklyn, said that they wouldn't serve him because of his support for

0: is real.
1: You have a problem with, I mean, the idea of, you know, of a establishment like that saying they're not going to serve somebody if they support Israel.
2: I've said that I have political disagreements with Congressmember Goldman. I do believe that that's a response that goes beyond that.
1: So that's not the right kind of thing.
2: No, I think it's much better to keep that critique in the way that we've done it.
1: Okay, so we're just about out of time. I got to ask you, I noticed that you're turning 35 soon, right?
2: In a few months, yes.
1: So you now hit one of the constitutional requirements to run for president. but there's another one that says you have to be a natural born citizen. You were not born here.
2: Yes.
1: But do you think that's something that should be changed in the Constitution? It would take an amendment, but do you think that's we should change that?
2: No.
1: No?
2: I think the Constitution looks good the way it is.
1: Just the way it is.
2: Just the way it is. I'm very excited to focus on New York City, but thank you for reminding me of my upcoming
1: 35
2: mortality.
1: 35 years old. 35 years old. All right.
2: Yes, sir.
1: Mr. Mayor, thank you very much.
2: My pleasure.
1: All right, and up next, the prominent figure in the MAGA movement, somebody who was sitting next to President Trump at the Republican convention and who now says there is no chance that he will support the Republican Party again. That and much more with the roundtable when we return.
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12: I'm actually fascinated by Nixon as a character in history. I think that his historical legacy is enjoying a bit of a renaissance, but I think deservedly so. As I joked with Robert backstage, if Watergate happened tomorrow, it would be like a 12-hour news story. Like, the idea that it would have taken down a presidency is crazy.
1: All right, the roundtable is here. Our congressional correspondent, Jay O'Brien, SCOTUS blog editor, Sarah Isger, editor of the National Review, Ramesh Panuro, and Center for American Progress CEO, Neera Tanden. Neera, let me start with you. You've worked with people that went by the name Obama and Clinton. You've worked with the Democratic establishment. So who's right? Is this movement in New York kind of isolated to a few very liberal parts of the city, or is it a national movement?
13: Well, I think what we saw on Tuesday was in New York City, very liberal candidates won in a very liberal place, but the party also put up moderate candidates to go in to compete in swing districts. But, you know, when Mayor Mamdani talks about a politics of working people and lowering childcare costs and lowering the rent and addressing public safety, you know, that's a message that I think actually resonates with a lot of Democrats. There were some candidates on Tuesday night who had some more extreme views. You mentioned those views. Those, I think a lot of Democrats, when they're asked, are going to say they disagree. But when candidates are asked about, universal child care. That's been a position of the Democratic Party for at least

0: least a decade. Joe Biden campaigned and tried to do that. So I think when you're talking about those issues, there's a lot of unity in the Democratic Party. And some of these positions, so there's going to be a lot more criticism.
1: Sarah, it is astounding. This is a guy who's 34 years old, new to politics on a stage, anything like this. And he has been hammered this week by both the Democratic establishment and Republicans, and he seems entirely unflappable, and seems like he's riding high.
2: I mean, this is a talented guy. Like, dismiss him, at your peril, as Democrats just learned. But what's interesting is, that whole interview, he is very on message, right? This is about working class voters, working class, working class. But that's not actually how they won these primaries. It is the whiter, wealthier members of these districts who voted in these very extreme candidates.
1: These are poor districts, not the poorest in the city.
2: But the more multiracial, the more working class parts of the district voted for other candidates. And I think that's the danger for Democrats moving forward, is that this is
1: an elitist movement, actually.
2: That the Democratic Party overall is getting whiter and wealthier, and the Republican Party is getting actually closer to the working class. And we've seen the two parties realign over the last 10 years, and a lot of both parties don't seem to recognize what that actually means for voter turnout, for grassroots building, because they think they're still living in a Reagan Republican Party era.
1: It is interesting that there was another race in New York, congressional primary, Richie Torres, progressive Democrat, who was also one of the strongest supporters of Israel in Congress, absolutely unapologetic supporter of Israel, ran against challenger who made that an issue, and he won by 50 points in a district that's poorer.
3: Yeah, I don't think that most voters in the United States are actually as obsessed about foreign policy and the Israel policy in particular as the political conversation often is. What struck me particularly about the Goldman Lander race, where you had Israel at the forefront of that race, is part of what's going on here is Democratic voters are frustrated at the failure of the party to effectively fight Trump. And Goldman, of course, helped lead impeachment against Trump. But I think a lot of Democratic voters look at all of those efforts and say, yeah, but Trump survived impeachment.
1: It didn't work.
3: It didn't work. Trump's back.

0: that I think was part of the explanation for what happened in those primaries.
1: And Jay, he went up against the Democratic establishment. He went up directly against Hakeem Jeffries, who supported these incumbents. And now we saw Senator Alyssa Slotkin come out this week and say that we need new Democratic leadership, including, she suggested, Jeffries. How's that playing? I mean, where does that stand?
2: This is going to be a headache for Hakeem Jeffries no matter what. The question is, how big of a headache is it going to be? As Nira said, candidates up and down Democratic ballots are going to be

0: Or even if he becomes the leader and the speaker, then what happens? Because he's still got a very fractious Democratic caucus here, and Hakeem Jeffries' claim to fame with that caucus is his ability to manage it. So if you've got louder voices who are not the majority of the caucus but make more of a problem for him, it undercuts his, again, claim to fame, which is ability to manage all the voices in the caucus.
1: Ask Paul Ryan how that went, right? This is exactly a mirror of what happened with the
2: Freedom
1: Tea Party
2: caucus
1: movement,
2: yeah,
1: taking over the Republican Party slowly and then all at once. After Mitt Romney lost in 2012, they reject the Republican autopsy, and everyone's like, oh, this will hurt them nationally. Donald Trump wins. This is the weakness of political parties today. We're in this very partisan moment, but the political parties themselves have no power over who their standard bearers
3: will be. The only difference, I'd say, is back then, Republicans were putting up some of their most extreme candidates in races, in swing races. That's how Senator Reid got reelected against Sharon Engel, for anyone who can remember that. And here, Democrats...
1: Let me introduce you to Maine.
4: Yes. Maine, Michigan.
3: I will say,
4: the test cases
3: we will see. We will see what happens. But Caitlin Conley, others have won. Even last week, Democratic voters voted for candidates like Kate Conley and Nancy LaCour in South Carolina and New York 17, who they believe have the best chance, who are moderate candidates, who have the best chance of knocking out Republicans. Voters in the Democratic Party are still, to this day, mostly voting for candidates who can win in swing elections. And
5: Michigan
3: will be a test case in the future, and Maine is a test case as well. But overall, these candidates, and also, I mean, to say it, Plattner was doing better against Susan Collins in the polls than Janet Mills was, and that is the question.
5: So can I switch to from Democratic dysfunction to Republican dysfunction for a second? I just want to play something from Tucker Carlson. You may remember him this week. Take a listen.
6: I would not support the Republican Party. There's no chance I would support the Republican Party. I'm not going to support the Democratic Party. I don't know what I'm going to do. But at this point, you know, how could I or any American voter support a political party that's not loyal to the United States?
5: All right. And Marjorie Taylor Greene, you also remember her, responded to that on X saying that there are a lot of us absolutely fed up who will not support a party that betrays its voters and its country. We are done with the America Last Republican Party. Let's start with you, Sarah. Does it matter?
1: Yes and no, right? These two people do not matter, but again, you are seeing a political party lose control over what it is and what it stands for, and this is part of the fracturing of that whole movement. And we're not even at horseshoe politics anymore. I think it's just a full circle at this point. And so the anti-Semitism on the left and the right, the obsession with Israel that is not actually about foreign policy, or else you'd see a whole bunch of other countries involved in this. The amount of money that is being spent on Israel is a fraction of a fraction of a fraction of anything these people are talking about. It is a dog whistle because it is easier to form a coalition against something, about hating something, than it is to be for something. And that's what our whole government is right now, is against instead of actually doing things.
5: But Rush, let me get to Tucker Carlson specifically for a second, because this is not just any, you know, influencer. This is a guy who was very close to the president, as I mentioned, sat next to him in the presidential box at his convention, visited the White House a lot over the past year, very close to J.D. Vance. What does this do to J.D. Vance? Because he is still very close to J.D. Vance.
7: Well, I think one of the things that's happened here is Tucker Carlson has had a huge audience, but he has vastly overestimated how many Americans he speaks for. So has Marjorie Taylor Greene. And I think we saw that, particularly at the beginning of the Iran war. Now, I didn't think this was a particularly wise war, but the fact is the vast number of Republicans supported it, and it didn't matter what Tucker Carlson had to say. The question for Vance, I think, is to what degree does he get misled by online popularity into catering to a segment of the party that is not representative of the Republican Party, let alone the public at large?
5: And Jay, what a week on Capitol Hill. I mean, the president up against the Republican leadership. I've never seen John Thune look more uncomfortable. It's when Trump suddenly pulled the plug on his on the housing bill that had just passed.
0: Well, when you think about the people, Marjorie Taylor Greene, Tucker Carlson, that Sarah said do not have power, there are people on Capitol Hill who very much do, and they're not turning against the party, but they are turning against President Trump. They've been called the YOLO caucus, right? It's these members, yeah, that Donald Trump viewed as

0: disloyal. He primaried out and he caused himself an issue here because they're going to be senators.
1: Cassidy, Cornyn.
0: Tillis to a degree, not primary, but not running for re-election. That

0: are going to be able to throw sand in the gears of what Donald Trump wants to do. And they have already shown that they're willing to do that, and they're emboldened. Think about Bill Cassidy yelling at Donald Trump in a closed-door Senate lunch. In a shouting match. Trump called him a lunatic. Cassidy called him brother. Trump said, I'm not your brother. Point is, that would have been unthinkable a year ago.
1: Yeah, I mean, I think both of these things are an indication. You know, we talk about the politics of these people and their personalities, but what you're actually seeing is Republican voters. I mean, Trump is losing some voters who voted for him three times. I think the Iran war is a huge part of that. They did not expect the Iran war. They're paying for it. You're seeing cracks in his coalition. That's why I think Tucker Carlson is actually important, because it's not Tucker Carlson per se, but he's actually representing his own, a group of people who've already fallen away from the president. And I think what's really under-discussed is how angry people are about the Iran war, that no one expected this war, and it is a war that we seem to be losing, and we're all paying for it. That is a failure that is going to have consequences for the president, not just with Democrats or independents, but with Republicans.
2: The question for Republicans is, when does Donald Trump, or did Donald Trump, become a lame duck, and who's going to step in? Because as soon as J.D. Vance steps up, Donald Trump's going to attack him. And so nobody's trying to run for president for 2028 on the Republican side.
3: He's really going to attack J.D. Vance?
2: Absolutely. To prevent himself from being a lame duck? Yes. But you're seeing now these lame duck senators. And remember, the magic number is four. That's how many senators Republicans can lose before they no longer have a majority. You named three. I'll add McConnell to that. And we're at four. And Donald Trump doesn't seem to recognize that or care.
4: Well, the other thing is, the number one issue that got Trump elected was the cost of living and inflation. And Trump has not only taken steps that make that worse, the Iran war being prominent among them, tariffs being another, but he has just very visibly demonstrated that he doesn't care about this question. He has explicitly been saying,
3: although he sure seems determined now to end the war. I mean, how many provocations can you say, you know?
4: Right, but after a year when the top issue for the public was very obviously less important to him than renovating the East Wing, I think it becomes very difficult to say we have the voters' interests in mind.
0: Or he canceled the signing of the housing bill, and that is a cost of living issue, a bipartisan piece of legislation.
3: And attacked it as an Elizabeth Warren bill, even as the others praised it.
4: And he's doing it because of an issue about election law that most Americans aren't focused on, but Trump himself cares deeply.
1: I mean, you just forgot the most important thing that he's been focused on, which is the reflecting pool. Right. That is another area that he's got a lot of his attention as well.
3: Very quickly, what about that Nixon comment from J.D. Vance?
4: Well, it's interesting because for many years, the Republican Party revered Reagan much more than Nixon, partly because Reagan was a successful president, and Nixon, of course, ended his presidency in disgrace. But there's been a concerted effort by people around Trump to kind of move away from Reagan. The small government message, the optimism, the pro-growth orientation, none of that is really central to the Trump Vance brand, and they want to kind of erase that legacy and replace it. I think that's
3: what
4: this
3: is about. Now the party of Nixon, we can get our Nixon tattoos.
2: Nixon, the last liberal president.
3: All right. Up next, my conversation with Senators Mark Kelly and Todd Young about the challenges of bipartisanship in the current moment. We're back in 2 minutes.
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0: Courage Can Save Us. That's the title of a new book on veterans in Congress who've shown courage both on and off the battlefield. Author Rye Barcott profiled 5 Republicans and 5 Democrats who he says have the courage to meet the moment. We spoke with Rye, Senator Mark Kelly, and Senator Todd Young about how they are trying to bridge the divide and fix our broken politics. You are recruiting and supporting veterans who want to run for office, who meet certain criteria. Again, it's bipartisan. It's not ideological. Because you believe, and you believe there is evidence that military veterans are more likely to show the kind of political courage and also to cross party lines.
1: That's exactly right. So With Honor has helped support over 100 veterans. There are about 50 that are currently in Congress, and they take a pledge to serve with integrity, civility, and courage, including the courage to work across party lines, not necessarily agree with every policy, but maintain that trust to address matters that really are important to the country.
0: Senator Young, you served in the Marines. How does that service inform what you do here? It's a very different kind of courage.
2: It is. This sort of courage, in some respects, is one that's less familiar to many people. It's the courage to be misunderstood by people you respect and love and whose values you share on difficult issues. It's the courage to do unpopular things and to be held to account or to be able to persuade people. So there's uncertainty and risk associated with those sorts of things. But I feel like that sort of courage, which is emphasized in military service, is necessary in order to serve the common good in divided times. People don't send us here to be influencers. They don't send us here to make political statements. But in the end, they send us here to solve hard problems working with people who don't always see the world the same way we do.
0: The argument that the book makes is that, again, courage and civility will save us. But doesn't political courage often look uncivil? I mean, you need to stand up. You need to go up against the prevailing view. You need to maybe stand up against somebody in your own party.
3: You also have to do stuff that also might not be in your own personal best interest.
0: Yeah.
3: At times, in this job. In the United States Senate, you have to take stands that that you know are the right thing for the nation, that moves us forward in a positive way, but could be politically harmful to you and your career. That's hard for some folks.
0: Well, let's get to something uncomfortable here. Senator Young, what was your reaction when the President of the United States accused Senator Kelly of sedition, punishable by death? When the Secretary of Defense tried to punish him.
2: I'm glad you asked.
0: Because he made a video telling the message that people shouldn't, service members shouldn't obey unlawful orders.

0: So as Mark can share with you, my first reaction was to text Mark and engage in a dialogue that very morning. And we had an exchange back and forth, an exchange which I will keep private about what I should do, how I should respond, where this led, and so forth. And so it demonstrates that it's really important to develop trust among your colleagues and solidarity, even during what I know was a difficult time for Mark. I like to think, because we've developed that partnership, it leads to constructive action on things like shipbuilding. These are difficult times.
1: Can I just press you for a second? It seemed like a pretty outrageous thing. The President of the United States suggesting that this senator next to you could be put to death for something he said. And there wasn't much of an outcry among Republicans in Congress over that. It was
0: No, it does lead to a larger question, which is, why am I here, Jonathan?
1: Yeah.
0: Am I here to hold forth every time I have a concern about utterances or even actions, but render myself unable then to work on broader initiatives that are important to my constituents, on behalf of my constituents in the country, or am I here to narrate a presidency? There are times when one must speak up when you feel strongly about things. That was a case when one could fairly say that should have been the singular moment. But just keep in mind that there are trade-offs, and this gets back to what Mark was talking about. It's very difficult, this job, to navigate the shoals and assess, you know, the moral calculus of the moment and assess when you should go to

0: mentioned who it was, but said, hey, this is a food fight. When this turns into a knife fight, I will say something. Yeah. So there's a little bit of that. I mean, sometimes this feels like a knife fight for me. I've been to...
1: I mean, when the President of the United States is saying you could be put to death...
0: Well, also when you find out that they're in front of a grand jury.
1: Right.
0: By the way, they don't...
1: Tried to indict you and failed.
0: Yes. Yeah. For seditious conspiracy.
1: Yes.
2: Let me add this. I've had conversations with the White House since this episode played out in a very public way. And the question was, naturally, we've been working on this shipbuilding initiative. Is it going to be a problem that I'm working with Senator Kelly in this initiative? Because we're investing a lot of time and energy on this. And the answer was no. No, we think it's important that ships be built. Yeah. We welcome your collective efforts,
1: so
2: your bipartisan efforts.
1: We'll work with
2: efforts.
1: The guy that we're accusing of seditious conspiracy. Yeah.
2: And so it is complicated. There's no question.
0: Well, you got to compartmentalize
2: That's
0: things.
2: Right.
0: We're all adults. We understand the complexities of our own individual politics and certainly how complex it is, especially for Republicans with this administration in particular.
1: Yeah.
0: I'd say in this situation, it's easier to be in the minority.
1: Yeah.
0: To be in the majority and the leader of your party is, fair to say, very unconventional about how he approaches this job. It is very complicated for them.
1: Well, look, you, as a newly minted senator, took on the president of your own party over immigration.
0: Yeah.
1: I mean, you were barely in the Senate.
0: Right.
1: And it was an unpopular view. I mean, it's written about, you write about it in the book.
0: Yeah, and he created or responsible for, I think is really fair to say.
1: Yeah.
0: I think it's also fair to say created a crisis at the southern border.
1: Biden did, with how he handled the...
0: The Biden administration did a bad job at the border. Now, I am a border senator. I represent the state of Arizona, and this was affecting my constituents more than it was affecting, let's say, Dots in Indiana. So, yes, I wound up in a situation with them where I had to do some unpopular things, and I think unpopular things for being a Democrat.
1: Right, and you took heat, but how hard is it in this administration, Senator, to take a stand against this president?
0: Well, I think it's harder.
1: I mean, you've seen two of your colleagues lose primaries, two sitting senators lose primaries. Because the President of the United States didn't support their opponent.
2: Well, in a sense, you can't fault the president for using the leverage he has to affect the agenda he was elected to implement. He is a master of social media. He has more loyal political followers than I've ever encountered in political life. And he's used those. We've never seen a president have those tools, have that sort of leverage against Congress before in my lifetime. And so does it require a more sophisticated, more nimble sort of public leadership? I think it does, yes. But that in no way absolves myself or any of my colleagues, Republican or Democrat, from the agency we have. We still need to sacrifice when we feel like the common good can be advanced through personal sacrifice. We still need to cast principled votes and work on ambitious projects and make those arguments. And I've attempted to do that.
1: How does this all look at America 250, which the celebrations itself are being politicized?
0: You know, we are clearly very divided.
1: Yeah.
0: Americans are not optimistic at this point. Congress is deeply unpopular. My view on this, and I'm sure, you know, Todd might disagree, is that we have a president that looks at every opportunity, not as an opportunity to bring the country together, but to further divide us. And even this 250th celebration, this is really an opportunity to think about like the history of our country and all the great things we've done, all the innovation. But what's going to happen on July 4th?
1: Yeah.
0: We're going to have a rally
2: Well, Mark was kind to recognize that I would have a different perspective, and he's not wrong.

0: I do have a different perspective. Yeah. I think that lets our country off a little too easy. I think the reason we're so divided right now, and the reason we have a government that we're unhappy with, is because the American people have elected the current crop of senators, of congressmen,
1: the president,
0: of the president, all of us, and they haven't demanded more of us. I mean, really, this is in the American people's hands. You ask about the 250th. This is an experiment. It is a fragile experiment, and it only exists if the American people take command of this country, and if they have challenges with the way we're being led, then put people in office that can do a better job. So it's in the American people's hands.
2: Well, it's hard to argue with that. Ahead, from sea to shining sea, celebrating 250 years of America with a sneak peek at an ABC News project a year in the making.
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1: This place is going to astonish you.
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1: Oh my God.
2: As part of this project, I took on one of the coolest assignments of my career, an extremely rare look at Mount Rushmore and the colossal heads of Washington, Jefferson, Lincoln, and Teddy Roosevelt, carved into the granite of the Black Hills. A chance to show you what the Shrine of Democracy looks like from the top of the mountain. And something few people have ever seen, the deep tunnel carved into the granite behind Mount Rushmore, and what was to be the Hall of Records, now an unfinished tribute to the founding of our country. Deep inside that tunnel, we found some of the original drill bits used to create Mount Rushmore.
3: Wow. I mean, this is just incredible. We've got Abraham Lincoln's nose right over there. Jefferson, does it ever get old for you to be up here?
7: Never. I mean,
3: never. Stop. We're on top of Mount Rushmore.
7: It's unbelievable, isn't it?
2: 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What? The Bill of Rights, the Declaration of Independence, the Constitution, the Gettysburg Address. We're all going to be here on display. 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We'll be right back.
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25: Today.
26: Teens share everything, but through certain everyday behaviors, they could also be sharing bacteria that can cause meningitis. Even if your teen has been vaccinated in the past, they could be missing vaccinations recommended by the CDC against certain groups of meningitis. 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Is your teen missing vaccination against certain groups of meningitis? 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
2: Before we go, we want to take a moment to remember a special member of the ABC News family. Maxim Max Osaredchuk was killed this week by a Russian drone strike. Max had served as a producer, a driver, and a guide with our teams in Ukraine, helping keep our team safe during Martha Raddatz's many visits to Ukraine for this program. He was cheerful and professional, despite dealing with the constant pressure of war. As Martha put it, we could leave, he could not. He loved his wife and daughter beyond words. We all loved Max. Max, who had a master's degree in economics, began his work as a journalist after the Russian invasion of Ukraine in 2022. Just a few months ago, he joined the Ukrainian military. Max was only 30 years old. He leaves behind his wife, Katerina, and baby daughter, Maria. We'll be right back.
34: 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We are live across the country.
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36: 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We're high atop New York Harbor here, celebrating the wonders of America.
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4: 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New York City Mayor Zohran Mamdani on the primary wins that shocked his party. 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Kingmaker.
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4: 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Is the ceasefire in jeopardy? We have the very latest. Overcoming the divide. 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
6: Doesn't political courage often look uncivil?
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4: 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Welcome to This Week. We will get to our exclusive with Mayor Mamdani in just a moment, but we begin with breaking news.

0: of Hormuz, then leading the U.S. to retaliate. But overnight, Iran launched not just drones, but also missiles towards Bahrain and Kuwait, which, of course, are home to U.S. military bases. Now, so far, we are told by a U.S. official there have been no reported U.S. casualties or damage, but it does appear that each side is testing the other's red lines. Trump signed that ceasefire deal with Iran just over a week ago, and these strikes could make it that much harder to get to a longer-term deal that actually ends this war. And it is clear as well, John, that Trump is losing patience with all of this. After the latest U.S. strike, he posted a warning that there may come a point when the U.S. can no longer be reasonable and will be forced to militarily complete the job.
1: All right, and Selena, another breaking development this morning. The U.S. is surging aid to Venezuela after those devastating earthquakes.
0: Yeah, John, that's right. The U.S. is sending in more search and rescue teams and bringing in military aircraft to help. Officials tell us that the top priority right now is pulling people out alive, out from under collapsed buildings. And take a look at this video. This is video showing a U.S. team rescuing a mother and her baby from under the rubble. The Trump administration is also preparing more financial aid, and that is on top of $150 million already committed, John.
1: Thank you, Selena. In just 6 days, we celebrate the 250th year of the great democratic experiment that is America. And there's much to celebrate. Against the odds, our founders defeated a monarchy and created what would become the richest, freest, and most powerful country the world has ever seen. But as Americans gather across the country, recent polls show that a majority believe American democracy is not working well, and pride in America has fallen to a 25-year low. And in Washington this week, that dysfunctional democracy was on full display. On the Republican side, the kickoff to a week of festivities to mark America's 250th turned into a partisan political rally. And the fate of one of the precious few major bipartisan bills that we have seen in years, a plan to address the rising cost of housing, was cast into doubt when President Trump refused to sign it, demanding instead that Congress pass an entirely partisan bill that would change the way millions of Americans vote. And a Republican senator got in a shouting match with the Republican president. We will get to all of that. But we begin with the explosive debate over the future of the Democratic Party. New York Mayor Zohran Mamdani, a self-described Democratic socialist, at the center of it all. Not even 7 months into his term, he has emerged as a kingmaker of sorts in New York, taking on his party's leaders in his state's primary and winning across the board, even defeating two Democratic members of Congress. Some prominent Democrats are warning that Mamdani's success could spell doom for their party in November, arguing that what works in New York City would be disastrous in the heartland. One group of moderate Democrats penning an open letter saying, "We are capitalists, not socialists." We caught up with the mayor in New York to talk about how he plans to use his newfound clout and how he'll respond to those critics in both parties. You've had a heck of a week. I mean, the election, the candidates you endorsed won down the line, and you knocked off two Democratic incumbent members of Congress. Is this like a unique moment in New York, or is this the beginning of a national movement?
2: I think we are seeing a hunger that is not just felt by New Yorkers, but frankly by Americans from coast to coast for a new kind of politics, one that puts working people at the heart of it. And I think for far too long, what we as a party have been able to say to New Yorkers who are struggling is simply to explain why they're struggling, not actually offer them a vision for how to make life better. And these candidates, Brad, Daria Lisa, Claire, they ran campaigns that spoke to working people and that said life in the nation's most expensive city need not be this way any longer. And I can't wait to have them as partners in D.C. in that work.
1: So do you see yourself endorsing candidates outside of New York, or?
2: For now, my focus is on this incredible slate of three congressional candidates, as well as you said, the five candidates I endorsed who ran and won, who are all going to be heading to Albany in the state legislature. But I do think, as you said, it's not just New York City where working people are asking themselves, why can't I afford my rent? Why can't I afford my groceries? Why can't I find enough money in my pocket for childcare, no matter how hard I work? And I'm so excited that these incredible soon-to-be Congress members will be helping to lead the fight across the country on making sure that working people are right there where they should be, which is the heart of the conversation.

0: The reaction from Democrats has been something. You've had some prominent Democrats dismissive of what happened here. I mean, you had Senator Blumenthal say the effort to nationalize New York is going to fail. What happened in New York will be really irrelevant by the time of the elections in November. Hakeem Jeffries basically said the same thing, saying that this is not indicative of what needs to happen in November. What do you make of that?
1: You know, I think that when you ask Americans what they're feeling in this moment, amidst reports of an economy that's strengthening, of a stock market that's booming, you will hear an exhaustion at having to try and make ends meet every single day, every single week, every single month, and that it's getting harder and harder. And so a message of fighting for working people, we don't have to nationalize that message. That is a national message. It's a national crisis. And for far too long, all we've had to say as a party is opposition to the current administration. What do we have to say beyond that? And what these candidates offer is a vision that extends beyond the midterms, it extends beyond 2028. It speaks to what makes so many of us proud to be Democrats. It speaks to a vision that goes back to a New Deal understanding of what working people deserve. And I'll tell you that for too long, that kind of politics, you can only find it in history books, and we need to bring it back to the present day.
0: And you're hearing some not just dismissive, though. There's resentment. And this is from fellow Democrats who think that this could jeopardize Democratic chances.

0: won their races with a vision of what politics should be and one that actually speaks to working people. And for a lot of people who ask themselves, what does democratic socialism mean? And you can tell them the answer at a theoretical level. It's the choice to extend democracy from the ballot box the rest of their lives. But in terms of what it means over these last 7 months, we've seen a city with democratic socialist principles at the heart of it within our administration. And what we've delivered has been record lows when it comes to murders and shootings.
1: So is it pragmatic democratic socialism?
0: I think democratic socialism at the heart is pragmatic, because if we cannot deliver for working people, then what is this for? I'm not interested in writing a manifesto or, frankly, in reading one. I'm interested in delivering, and that's exactly what we've been showing.
1: But they're saying that if you're a socialist, you're not a Democrat. I mean, is there room in the party for both of these views?
0: Yes, here I am. here are so many more. And I think what makes our party a beautiful party is the fact that it's a big tent, that we have
1: people. You've also said it has to be a party with a spine, with a backbone.
0: Yes, so even a tent has to stay up.
1: Yes, so, you know, does it have to stand firmly for these ideas that you're talking about that others are calling dangerous?
0: I think it has to stand for working people. And I think it has to be willing to fight for working people. And I think that there are some who are offended by the prospect of a party that knows who it fights for and goes every day to work for that. Because what we've seen over many years is a willingness to not only explain away the status quo, but frankly, even to look to benefit from the status quo. And that's not what working people are looking for from our party.
1: As New Yorkers were going to vote, you said something interesting. You said the race for 2028 starts now, the presidential race. What do you mean by that?
0: Well, a lot of pundits asked me about this race and what it means and how to think about it. And at the core of Tuesday's results was a message from Democratic voters across the largest city in the United States of America about the kind of politics they want to see. And we know that we oppose the cruelty of the federal administration. What is it that we stand for beyond that?
1: So you can't just be anti-Trump, obviously.
0: You got to have something you are not just willing to stand up for, but that you're also willing to explain how this is relevant to working people. And I think this just comes back to the fact that I'm leading a city that's the wealthiest city in the wealthiest country in the history of the world. I could end the sentence there and say that life is great for 8.5 million people, but it's also a city where 1 in 4 are living in poverty. And for far too many Americans, those contradictions have become their day-to-day life. And we need a party that's able to recognize the strengths of this economy and understand that it hasn't reached enough people.
1: Now, you know, there's been a lot of attention. One of the candidates you supported, who knocked off an incumbent Democrat, is Darlisa Villa-Chavalier. She said some very controversial things, including calling for the abolition of prisons, couldn't say whether or not somebody who had committed murder should be in prison, called for open borders against all deportations, including those of violent criminals. Are those positions that the Democratic Party could win on nationally?
0: I think what the Democratic Party can win on nationally is a focus on working people. And I think that what I saw from Darlisa when I would walk the streets of her district was a focus on what she describes as a politics of life. She would talk about how we have to invest in babies, not bombs. She's now going to represent what is one of the poorest districts in the United States of America. And what people in that district are exhausted by is a politics that has justified the spending of tens of billions of dollars in killing civilians overseas while working people are struggling just to do the basics.
1: But how does abolishing prisons or having open borders fit into that? I mean, do you see how those are ideas that a lot of your Democrats that are warning about what happened here say are toxic? Most of America won't go along with it, are bad ideas. There are dangerous ideas.
0: I think what the focus of her race was, what the focus of her candidacy was about the struggle that working people are facing. And I think that we can have disagreements on policy positions. What we have to agree on is what are we fighting for and who are we fighting for? She showed that in her race, and I think that many people will come to appreciate that in her leadership to come.
1: So we can disagree on something as basic as whether or not there should be prisons?
0: That's not your position. There are prisons,
1: yes.
0: And what we're also showing in this city is that safety is not something that's up for debate. It's something that we're actually delivering on, and I'm proud to be the mayor of a city that currently has the lowest recorded number of murders and shootings in recorded history in New York City.
1: So there was also a take, it's not just Democrats, you've probably heard what President Trump had to say about you and about the candidates you supported, and he warned that if socialists win, and he calls you communist, but you will start living in squalor, there'll be no food, no housing, no military, no law and order, there'll be nothing. And he had a few other choice words.

0: By the way, he also said he still likes you. But what do you make of what he? I mean, the Republicans are going to make you the poster child for the Democratic Party.
1: Let them. We don't have to ask ourselves what life looks like if a socialist wins. I won last November, and over the course of these last 6 months, what we've delivered for working people are the very things we were told were impossible. We've delivered free childcare for two-year-olds for the first time in New York City history. We've delivered tens of millions of dollars back to tenants who were taken advantage of by bad landlords. We've delivered 165,000 potholes being paved. And we've done all of these things while also delivering the lowest recorded crime in our city's history. That's what it looks like to have democratic socialism. And what you're seeing is that New Yorkers experienced this for 6 months and made the decision that they wanted to see more of it on the national stage as well.
0: Can a democratic socialist get elected president?
1: I think a democratic socialist can get elected anywhere across this country for any position. What I think we need to bring is a focus on working people.
0: And that's the direction that the party should go in terms of selecting a candidate for 2028.
1: I think the direction that the party should go in is how best to fight for working people. I think we need to have a platform and a vision that doesn't sound as if it was cooked up by consultants, but instead one that you would say in response to someone who's asking, why can't I afford my rent? Why can't I afford my groceries? Why can't I afford my childcare? We need to make clear who we stand for, how we're going to stand for them, and that we're actually willing to fight for them when the going gets tough.
0: Obviously, Israel was a big issue in these races. Not the only issue, but a big issue. Is there room in the Democratic Party for candidates, officials who support Israel, not just support Israel, but support military aid for Israel? This was a huge issue for you.
1: Well, I think what we've seen is that the time for us as elected officials to pronounce what the party should be is one that should come to an end, and we should let Democratic voters themselves take the lead. And we've seen on Tuesday evening, we saw Democrats turn out in districts across the city to make clear that they were tired of tens of billions of dollars being spent in our taxpayer dollars to violate international law, to kill thousands of civilians. And you and I know that right now, the way that Palestine is described is as if there is a ceasefire. That's the language that's typically used. Yeah. More than 1,000 Palestinians have been killed in that ceasefire. And what New Yorkers want to see is a politics of conscience, a politics of clarity, a politics of conviction. And to follow international law, to believe in the humanity of all people, it shouldn't be a journey too far. And I think that our party needs to hear what Democrats are telling it.
0: Democratic Socialists of America now says they no longer favor a two-state solution. Is that the way you see it as well? The idea of two states, Palestinian, Jewish state, side by side, living in peace?
1: The way I see it is equal rights for all people. And I think that that's the truth for Israel. It's the truth for any country in the world. And frankly, as we're coming up close to the 250th anniversary of our nation, one of the things that makes me proudest to be an American is the belief that equal rights are at the bedrock of our notion of what it means to be an American.
0: And the idea of a Jewish state, Israel is a Jewish state, that's in the charter. That's the way it is now. Do you support that?
1: I've said time and again that I support the state of Israel as a state with equal rights. I believe that any state that preferences...
0: But as a Jewish state is the question.
1: I think any state that privileges one religion over the other is one that I can't tell you I support, whether it be Israel or Saudi Arabia or anywhere else. And a lot of that comes back to a fundamental belief that we should all be considered equal no matter what our faith is.
0: How big a problem, you said it's rising, is anti-Semitism in this city?
1: We've seen anti-Semitism rise in this city. We've seen the fact that Jewish New Yorkers comprise a minority of our city's population and yet continue to constitute a majority of the hate crimes that have been pervaded in this city. And that's something that's unacceptable. It's something that we will never come to see as if it is a part of life. It's something that has to be fought and rooted out of every one of the five boroughs.
0: What did you think when Dan Goldman, that coffee shop in Brooklyn, said that they wouldn't serve him because of his support for Israel? You have a problem with, I mean, the idea of, you know, of a establishment like that saying they're not going to serve somebody if they support Israel?
1: I've said that I have political disagreements with Congressmember Goldman. I do believe that that's a response that goes beyond that.
0: So that's not the right kind of thing.
1: No, I think it's much better to keep that critique in the way that we've done it.
0: Okay, so.

0: right?
1: In a few months, yes.
0: So you now hit one of the constitutional requirements to run for president. but there's another one that says you have to be a natural-born citizen. You were not born here.
1: Yes.
0: But do you think that's something that should be changed in the Constitution? It would take an amendment, but do you think that we should change that?
1: No.
0: No?
1: I think the Constitution looks good the way it is.
0: Just the way it is.
1: Just the way it is. I'm very excited to focus on New York City, but thank you for reminding me of my upcoming
0: 35
1: mortality.
0: 35 years old. 35 years old. All right.
1: Yes, sir.
0: Mr. Mayor, thank you very much.
1: My pleasure.
0: All right, and up next, the prominent figure in the MAGA movement, somebody who was sitting next to President Trump at the Republican convention and who now says there is no chance that he will support the Republican Party again. That and much more with the Roundtable when we return.
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5: Your teen doesn't miss a moment, but they could be missing meningitis B vaccination, even if they've been vaccinated in the past. 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Certain everyday behaviors can spread the bacteria that can cause it, like sharing a kiss. 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About 1 in 10 will die. 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
11: I'm actually fascinated by Nixon as a character in history. I think that his historical legacy is enjoying a bit of a renaissance, but I think deservedly so. As I joked with Robert backstage, if Watergate happened tomorrow, it would be like a 12-hour news story. Like, the idea that it would have taken down a presidency is crazy.
0: All right, the roundtable is here. Our congressional correspondent, Jay O'Brien, SCOTUS blog editor, Sarah Isger, editor of the National Review, Ramesh Panuro, and Center for American Progress CEO, Neera Tanden. Neera, let me start with you. You've worked with people that went by the name Obama and Clinton. You've worked with the Democratic establishment. So who's right? Is this movement in New York kind of isolated to a few very liberal parts of the city, or is it a national movement?
12: Well, I think what we saw on Tuesday was in New York City, very liberal candidates won in a very liberal place, but the party also put up moderate candidates to go in to compete in swing districts. But, you know, when Mayor Mamdani talks about a politics of working people and lowering childcare costs and lowering the rent and addressing public safety, you know, that's a message that I think actually resonates with a lot of Democrats. There were some candidates on Tuesday night who had some more extreme views. You mentioned those views. Those, I think a lot of Democrats, when they're asked, are going to say they disagree. But when candidates are asked about universal child care, that's been a position of the Democratic Party for at least a decade. Joe Biden campaigned and tried to do that. So I think when you're talking about those issues, there's a lot of unity in the Democratic Party. And some of these positions, there's going to be a lot more criticism.
0: Sir, it is astounding. This is a guy who's 34 years old. New to politics on a stage, anything like this. And he has been hammered this week by both the Democratic establishment and Republicans, and he seems entirely unflappable. And he's...

0: ride, it seems like he's riding high.
1: I mean, this is a talented guy. Like, dismiss him, you know, at your peril, as Democrats just learned. But what's interesting is, you know, that whole interview, he is very on message, right? This is about working class voters, working class, working class. But that's not actually how they won these primaries. It is the whiter, wealthier members of these districts who voted in these very extreme candidates.
0: These are poor districts, not the poorest in the city.
1: But the more multiracial, the more working class parts of the district voted for other candidates. And I think that's the danger for Democrats moving forward, is that this is
0: an elitist movement, actually.
1: That the Democratic Party overall is getting whiter and wealthier, and the Republican Party is getting actually closer to the working class. And we've seen the two parties realign over the last 10 years. And a lot of both parties don't seem to recognize what that actually means for voter turnout, for grassroots building, because they think they're still living in a Reagan Republican Party era.
0: It is interesting that there was another race in New York, congressional primary, Richie Torres, progressive Democrat, who was also one of the strongest supporters of Israel in Congress. Absolutely unapologetic supporter of Israel. Ran against challenger who made that an issue, and he won by 50 points in a district that's poorer.
2: Yeah, you know, I don't think that most voters in the United States are actually as obsessed about foreign policy and the Israel policy in particular as the political conversation often is. What struck me particularly about the Goldman-Lander race, where you had Israel at the forefront of that race, is part of what's going on here is Democratic voters are frustrated at the failure of the party to effectively fight Trump. And Goldman, of course, helped lead impeachment against Trump. But I think a lot of Democratic voters look at all of those efforts and say, yeah, but Trump survived impeachment. It didn't work. Trump's got back in power, has been able to achieve a lot of things that we don't like. And there's this degree of frustration that I think was part of the explanation for what happened in those primaries.
0: And Jay, he went up against the Democratic establishment. He went up directly against Hakeem Jeffries, who supported these incumbents. And now we saw Senator Alyssa Slotkin come out this week and say that we need new Democratic leadership, including, she suggested, Jeffries. How's that playing? Where does that stand?
3: This is going to be a headache for Hakeem Jeffries no matter what. The question is, how big of a headache is it going to be? As Neera said, candidates up and down Democratic ballots are going to be asked about the positions of these Mondami candidates. But then the question is, how far does this go to trouble Hakeem Jeffries if they take back the House? Is there kind of an insurgent movement to not elect him as the leader? Or even if he becomes the leader and the speaker, then what happens? Because he's still got a very fractious Democratic caucus here. And Hakeem Jeffries' claim to fame with that caucus is his ability to manage it. So if you've got louder voices who are not the majority of the caucus, but make more of a problem for him, it undercuts his, again, claim to fame, which is ability to manage all the voices in the caucus.
1: Ask Paul Ryan how that went, right? This is
0: exactly
1: a mirror of what happened with the
0: Freedom
1: Tea Party
0: caucus
1: movement taking over the Republican Party slowly and then all at once. After Mitt Romney lost in 2012, they reject the Republican autopsy, and everyone's like, oh, this will hurt them nationally. Donald Trump wins. This is the weakness of political parties today. We're in this very partisan moment, but the political parties themselves have no power over who their standard bearers
4: will
1: be.
4: The only difference, I'd say, is back then, Republicans were putting up some of their most extreme candidates in swing races. That's how Senator Reid got reelected against Sharon Engel, for anyone who can remember that. And here, Democrats...
1: Let me introduce you to Maine.
5: Maine and Michigan.
4: I will say, we will see what happens. But Caitlin Conley, others have won. Even last week, Democratic voters voted for candidates like Kate Conley and Nancy LaCour in South Carolina and New York 17, who they believe have the best chance, who are moderate candidates, who have the best chance of knocking out Republicans. Voters in the Democratic Party are still, to this day, mostly voting for candidates who can win in swing elections. And
0: But Maine and Michigan are
4: these are questions. And Michigan will be a test case in the future. And Maine is a test case as well. But overall, these candidates, and also, I mean, to say it, Plattner was doing better against Susan Collins in the polls than Janet Mills was, and that is a question.
0: So can I switch to from Democratic dysfunction to Republican dysfunction for a second? I just want to play something from Tucker Carlson. You may remember him this week. Take a listen.
5: I would not support the Republican Party. There's no chance I would support the Republican Party. I'm not going to support the Democratic Party. I don't know what I'm going to do. But at this point, you know, how could you support, how could I or any American voter support a political party that's not loyal to the United States?
0: Mm. All right. And Marjorie Taylor Greene, you also remember her, responded to that on X saying that there are a lot of us absolutely fed up who will not support a party that betrays its voters and its country. We are done with the America Last Republican Party. Let's start with you, Sarah. Does it matter?
1: Yes and no, right? These two people do not matter, but again, you are seeing a political party lose control over what it is and what it stands for, and this is part of the fracturing of that whole movement. And it's, we're not even at horseshoe politics anymore. I think it's just a full circle at this point. And so the anti-Semitism on the left and the right, the obsession with Israel that is not actually about foreign policy, or else you'd see a whole bunch of other countries involved in this. The amount of money that is being spent on Israel is a fraction of a fraction of a fraction of anything these people are talking about. It is a dog whistle because it is easier to form a coalition against something, about hating something, than it is to be for something. And that's what our whole government is right now, is against instead of actually doing things.
0: But Rush, let me get to Tucker Carlson specifically for a second, because this is not just any, you know, influencer. This is a guy who was very close to the president. As I mentioned, sat next to him in the presidential box at his convention, visited the White House a lot over the past year, very close to J.D. Vance. What does this do to J.D. Vance? Because he is still very close to J.D. Vance.
2: Well, I think one of the things that's happened here is Tucker Carlson has had a huge audience, but he has vastly overestimated how many Americans he speaks for. So has Marjorie Taylor Greene. And I think we saw that, particularly at the beginning of the Iran war. Now, I didn't think this was a particularly wise war, but the fact is the vast number of Republicans supported it, and it didn't matter what Tucker Carlson had to say. The question for Vance, I think, is to what degree does he get misled by online popularity into catering to a segment of the party that is not representative of the Republican Party, let alone the public at large?
0: And Jay, what a week on Capitol Hill. I mean, the president up against the Republican leadership. I've never seen John Thune look more uncomfortable when Trump suddenly pulled the plug on his on the housing bill that had just passed.
3: Well, when you think about the people, Marjorie Taylor Greene, Tucker Carlson, that Sarah said do not have power, there are people on Capitol Hill who very much do, and they're not turning against the party, but they are turning against President Trump. They've been called the YOLO caucus, right? It's these members that Donald Trump viewed as disloyal. He primaried out, and he caused himself an issue here because they're going to be senators. It's
0: Cassidy, Cornyn.
3: Tillis to a degree, not primary, but not running for re-election. That is a crew. They're going to be senators until January. So they are going to be able to throw sand in the gears of what Donald Trump wants to do. And they have already shown that they're willing to do that. And they're emboldened. Think about Bill Cassidy yelling at Donald Trump in a closed-door Senate lunch. In a shouting match. Trump called him a lunatic. Cassidy called him brother. Trump said, I'm not your brother. Point is, that would have been unthinkable a year ago.
4: Yeah, I mean, I think both of these things are an indication. You know, we talk about the politics of these people and their personalities, but what you're actually seeing is Republican voters. I mean, Trump is losing some voters who voted for him three times. I think the Iran war is a huge part of that. They did not expect the Iran war. They're paying for it. You're seeing cracks in his coalition. That's why I think Tucker Carlson is actually important, because it's not Tucker Carlson per se. But he's actually representing his own, a group of people who've already fallen away from the president. And I think what's really under-discussed is how angry people are about the Iran war, that no one expected this war, and it is a war that we seem to be losing, and we're all paying for it. That is a failure that is going to have consequences for the president, not just with Democrats or independents, but with Republicans.
1: The question for Republicans is, when does Donald Trump, or did Donald Trump, become a lame duck? And who's going to step in? Because as soon as J.D. Vance steps up, Donald Trump's going to attack him. And so nobody's trying to run for president for 2028 on the Republican side.
0: He's really going to attack J.D. Vance?
1: Absolutely. To prevent himself from being a lame duck? Yes. But you're seeing now these lame duck senators. And remember, the magic number is four. That's how many senators Republicans can lose before they no longer have a majority. You named three. I'll add McConnell to that. And we're at four. And Donald Trump doesn't seem to recognize that or care.
2: Well, the other thing is, the number one issue that got Trump elected was the cost of living and inflation. And Trump has not only taken steps that make that worse, the Iran war being prominent among

0: among them, tariffs being another. But he has just very visibly demonstrated that he doesn't care about this question. He has explicitly been saying,
1: although he sure seems determined now to end the war. I mean, how many provocations can he say, you know?
0: Right, but after a year when the top issue for the public was very obviously less important to him than renovating the East Wing, I think it becomes very difficult to say we have the voters' interests in mind.
2: Or he canceled the signing of the housing bill, and that is a cost of living issue, a bipartisan piece of legislation.
1: And attacked it as an Elizabeth Warren bill, even as the others praised it.
0: And he's doing it because of an issue about election law that most Americans aren't focused on, but Trump himself cares deeply about.
3: I mean, you just forgot the most important thing that he's been focused on, which is the reflecting pool. Right. That is another area that he's got a lot of his attention as well. Yeah.
1: Very quickly, what about that Nixon comment from J.D. Vance?
0: Well, it's interesting because for many years, the Republican Party revered Reagan much more than Nixon, partly because Reagan was a successful president, and Nixon, of course, ended his presidency in disgrace. But there's been a concerted effort by people around Trump to kind of move away from Reagan. The small government message, the optimism, the pro-growth orientation, none of that is really central to the Trump Vance brand, and they want to kind of erase that legacy and replace it. And I think that's
1: what this is
0: about.
1: Now the party of Nixon, we can get our Nixon tattoos.
4: Nixon, the last liberal president.
1: All right. Up next, my conversation with Senators Mark Kelly and Todd Young about the challenges of bipartisanship in the current moment. We're back in 2 minutes.
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Courage Can Save Us. That's the title of a new book on veterans in Congress who've shown courage both on and off the battlefield. Author Rye Barcott profiled 5 Republicans and 5 Democrats who he says have the courage to meet the moment. We spoke with Rye, Senator Mark Kelly, and Senator Todd Young about how they are trying to bridge the divide and fix our broken politics. You are recruiting and supporting

0: veterans who want to run for office, who meet certain criteria, again, it's bipartisan, it's not ideological, because you believe, and you believe there is evidence that military veterans are more likely to show the kind of political courage and also to cross party lines.
1: That's exactly right. So With Honor has helped support over 100 veterans. There are about 50 that are currently in Congress, and they take a pledge to serve with integrity, civility, and courage, including the courage to work across party lines, not necessarily agree with every policy, but to maintain that trust to address matters that really are important to the country.
0: Senator Young, you served in the Marines. How does that service inform what you do here? It's a very different kind of courage.
2: It is. This sort of courage, in some respects, is one that's less familiar to many people. It's the courage to be misunderstood by people you respect and love and whose values you share on difficult issues. It's the courage to do unpopular things and to be held to account or to be able to persuade people. So there's uncertainty and risk associated with those sorts of things. But I feel like that sort of courage, which is emphasized in military service, is necessary in order to serve the common good in divided times. People don't send us here to be influencers. They don't send us here to make political statements. But in the end, they send us here to solve hard problems working with people who don't always see the world the same way we do.
0: The argument that the book makes is that, again, courage and civility, only courage and civility will save us. But doesn't political courage often look uncivil? I mean, you need to stand up, you need to go up against the prevailing view, you need to maybe stand up against somebody in your own party.
3: You also have to do stuff that also might not be in your own personal best interest.
0: Yeah.
3: At times, in this job. In the United States Senate, you have to take stands that that you know are the right thing for the nation, that moves us forward in a positive way, but could be politically harmful to you and your career. That's hard for some folks.
0: Well, let's get to something uncomfortable here. Senator Young, what was your reaction when the President of the United States accused Senator Kelly of sedition, punishable by death? When the Secretary of Defense tried to punish him.
2: I'm glad you asked.
0: Because he made a video telling the message that people shouldn't, service members shouldn't obey unlawful orders.
2: So as Mark can share with you, my first reaction was to text Mark and engage in a dialogue that very morning. And we had an exchange back and forth, an exchange which I will keep private about what I should do, how I should respond, where this led, and so forth. And so it demonstrates that it's really important to develop trust among your colleagues and solidarity, even during what I know was a difficult time for Mark. I like to think, because we've developed that partnership, it leads to constructive action on things like shipbuilding. These are difficult times.
0: Can I just press you for a second? It seemed like a pretty outrageous thing. The President of the United States suggesting that this senator next to you could be put to death for something he said. And there wasn't much of an outcry among Republicans in Congress over that. It was
2: it does lead to a larger question, which is, why am I here, Jonathan?
0: Yeah.
2: Am I here to hold forth every time I have a concern about utterances or even actions, but render myself unable then to work on broader initiatives that are important to my constituents, on behalf of my constituents in the country, or am I here to narrate a presidency? There are times when one must speak up when you feel strongly about things. That was a case when one could fairly say that should have been the singular moment. But just keep in mind that there are trade-offs, and this gets back to what Mark was talking about. It's very difficult, this job, to navigate the shoals and assess, you know, the moral calculus of the moment and assess when you should go to the wall, so to speak.
3: Jonathan, I had one of my colleagues, who I won't mention who it was, but said, hey, this is a food fight. When this turns into a knife fight, I will say something. Yeah. So there's a little bit of that. I mean, sometimes this feels like a knife fight for me. I've been to...
0: I mean, when the President of the United States is saying you could be put to
3: death...
0: Well,
3: also when you find out that they're in front of a grand jury.
0: Right.
3: And by the way, they don't...
0: Tried to indict you and failed.
3: Yes, yeah, for seditious conspiracy.
0: Yes.
2: Let me add this. I've had conversations with the White House since this episode played out in a very public way. And the question was, naturally, we've been working on this shipbuilding initiative. Is it going to be a problem that I'm working with Senator Kelly in this initiative? Because we're investing a lot of time and energy on this. And the answer was no. No, we think it's important that ships be built. Yeah. We welcome your collective efforts,
0: so
2: your bipartisan efforts.
0: We'll work with
2: efforts.
0: The guy that we're accusing you of seditious conspiracy. Yeah.
2: And so it is complicated. There's no question.
3: Well, you got to compartmentalize
2: That's
3: things.
2: Right.
3: We're all adults. We understand the complexities of our own individual politics and certainly how complex it is, especially for Republicans with this administration in particular.
0: Yeah.
3: I'd say in this situation, it's easier to be in the minority.
0: Yeah.
3: To be in the majority and the leader of your party is, fair to say, very unconventional about how he approaches this job. It is very complicated for them.
0: Well, look, you, as a newly minted senator, took on the president of your own party over immigration.
3: Yeah.
0: I mean, you were barely in the Senate.
3: Right.
0: And it was an unpopular view. I mean, it's written about, you write about it in the book.
3: Yeah, and he created or responsible for, I think is really fair to say.
0: Yeah.
3: I think it's also fair to say created a crisis at the southern border.
0: Biden did, with how he handled the...
3: The Biden administration did a bad job at the border. Now, I am a border senator. I represent the state of Arizona, and this was affecting my constituents more than it was affecting, let's say, Dots in Indiana. So, yes, I wound up in a situation with them where I had to do some unpopular things, and I think unpopular things for being a Democrat.
0: Right. And you took heat, but how hard is it in this administration, Senator, to take a stand against this president?
3: Well, I think it's harder.
0: I mean, you've seen two of your colleagues lose primaries, two sitting senators lose primaries. Because the President of the United States didn't support their opponent.
2: Well, in a sense, you can't fault the president for using the leverage he has to affect the agenda he was elected to implement. He is a master of social media. He has more loyal political followers than I've ever encountered in political life. And he's used those. We've never seen a president have those tools. Have that sort of leverage against Congress before in my lifetime. And so does it require a more sophisticated, more nimble sort of public leadership? I think it does, yes. But that in no way absolves myself or any of my colleagues, Republican or Democrat, from the agency we have. We still need to sacrifice when we feel like the common good can be advanced through personal sacrifice. We still need to cast principled votes and work on ambitious projects and make those arguments. And I've attempted to do that.
0: How does this all look at America 250, which the celebrations itself are being politicized?
3: You know, we are clearly very divided.
0: Yeah.
3: Americans are not optimistic at this point. Congress is deeply unpopular. My view on this, and I'm sure, you know, Todd might disagree, is that we have a president that looks at every opportunity, not as an opportunity to bring the country together, but to further divide us. And even this 250th celebration, this is really an opportunity to think about like the history of our country and all the great things we've done, all the innovation. But what's going to happen on July 4th?
0: Yeah.
3: We're going to have a rally
2: Well, Mark was kind to recognize that I would have a different perspective, and he's not wrong. Yeah. I do have a different perspective. Yeah. I think that lets our country off a little too easy. I think the reason we're so divided right now, and the reason we have a government that we're unhappy with, is because the American people have elected the current crop of senators, of congressmen,
0: the president.
2: Of the president, all of us, and they haven't demanded more of us. I mean, really, this is in the American people's hands. You ask about the 250th. This is an experiment. It is a fragile experiment, and it only exists if the American people take command of this country, and if they have challenges with the way we're being led, then put people in office that can do a better job. So it's in the American people's hands.
4: Well, it's hard to argue with that. Ahead, from sea to shining sea, celebrating 250 years of America with a sneak peek at an ABC News project a year in the making.
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23: This place is going to astonish you.
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4: As part of this project, I took on one of the coolest assignments of my career, an extremely rare look at Mount Rushmore and the colossal heads of Washington, Jefferson, Lincoln, and Teddy Roosevelt, carved into the granite of the Black Hills, a chance to show you what the shrine of democracy looks like from the top of the mountain, and something few people have ever seen, the deep tunnel carved into the granite behind Mount Rushmore, and what was to be the Hall of Records, now an unfinished tribute to the founding of our country. Deep inside that tunnel, we found some of the original drill bits used to create Mount Rushmore.
24: Wow. I mean, this is just incredible. We've got Abraham Lincoln's nose right over there. Jefferson, does it ever get old for you to be up here?
25: Never.
24: You?
25: Never.
24: Stop. We're on top of Mount Rushmore.
25: It's unbelievable, isn't it?
4: This was going to be the place that stored America's most treasured documents. What? The Bill of Rights, the Declaration of Independence, the Constitution, the Gettysburg Address. We're all going to be here on display. You can see all of that and more from all 50 states during our 24-hour America 250.

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7: Today.
8: Teens share everything, but through certain everyday behaviors, they could also be sharing bacteria that can cause meningitis. 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Although uncommon, it's a serious disease. Once symptoms appear, death can occur, sometimes within 24 hours. About 1 in 10 will die. Is your teen missing vaccination against certain groups of meningitis? Ask their doctor today.
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1: Before we go, we want to take a moment to remember a special member of the ABC News family. Maxim Max Osaredchuk was killed this week by a Russian drone strike. Max had served as a producer, a driver, and a guide with our teams in Ukraine, helping keep our team safe during Martha Raddatz's many visits to Ukraine for this program. He was cheerful and professional, despite dealing with the constant pressure of war. As Martha put it, we could leave, he could not. He loved his wife and daughter beyond words. We all loved Max. Max, who had a master's degree in economics, began his work as a journalist after the Russian invasion of Ukraine in 2022. Just a few months ago, he joined the Ukrainian military. Max was only 30 years old. He leaves behind his wife, Katerina, and baby daughter, Maria. We'll be right back.
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3: For decades, Northern California has been one of the hotbeds of action sports culture, so it only makes sense that the iconic capital of California, Sacramento, play host to X Games 2026. 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

0: preparing for her 5th gold medal today. We've got Ryan Williams on track later on tonight, still hot off of his gold in BMX Park Best Trick. And Gee Curry, just 16 years of age. That body burial kickflip 900 that he did yesterday in Best Trick, we'll see him in Men's Bird. And another Australian, Arissa True, so focused, looking for 9 gold medals, she said, during this season of competition. All young and all the future of action sports as we know it. Arissa True, a cornerstone of the X Games League, along with Chloe Cabell. Here's our schedule today. As I mentioned earlier, right off the bat, Women's Skateboard Street. Look for BMX Street coming up later on as well. And then we've got Women's Skateboard Street Best Trick, as well as Street and Women's Skateboard Bird. It is a full pull today, all the way till ESPN tonight. I mentioned before that this is also the launch of the Muay X Games League, which has really changed the stakes and context of X Games, the game within the game. XC New York currently in first place with 520 points. Chloe Cabell is on that team. They're looking to extend that gap, followed by Tokyo, Sao Paulo, and Los Angeles. That leaderboard guaranteed will be shaken up today. But as I mentioned before, the star, Chloe Cabell, she is going for her 5th gold medal in street, and if she's able to do so, she'll tie with the legend Leticia Buffoni, who is also in the audience today, someone who really inspired her to become a pro skateboarder. Let's get straight into it with Brandon Graham and Amelia for the call.
1: We welcome you now to the Monster Energy Women's Skateboard Street from day 3 of X Games Sacramento 2026. We're excited to set it off with some of the best skateboarders on the planet invading Cal Expo. There's a beautiful look at our course here this afternoon, and a lot at stake. As you heard Salema talk, Chloe Cabell, of course, is the one to beat, but she will be pushed. This is a fantastic field we have out here this afternoon in the MoonPay XGL Stop 1 here in Sacramento, California. So a look at our start list here. Chloe Cabell, certainly the anchor of this group, but Amelia Bronca, she will have her hands full, notably Ibuki Matsumoto and Liz Akama.
2: Absolutely. Ibuki took an incredible win at the World Skate event just last November. And, you know, we are just so psyched to see Liz Akama back in the game because she had her ankle last year. So it's going to be a really great event.
1: 7 of the 8 skaters in this field represent some of the clubs. Only one free agent, that would be Jessica Reedy, who will be the first to drop in. A look at our competition format. We've got 8 skaters. It's the best of 3 single 45-second runs. And then we crown a champion. A lot at stake, though, Amelia. Chloe Cabell, owner of 5 X Games gold medals at just 16 years old, entering her 8th X Games. All eyes will be on she as we get ready to kick things off here in X Games Sacramento.
2: Jessica unfortunately broke her wrist earlier this week in practice. Luckily, you don't need to do a lot of grab tricks in street. And, you know, we're just stoked to see her back here because she snagged the podium last year, the first skater from New Zealand to do so. And starting off with a beautiful tray flip up the Eurogap. Nollie back 180. It's that kind of technical flip trick ability that's what earned her the podium last year. There you see a backside flip just so perfectly executed.
1: Jessica earning bronze in her X Games debut in Salt Lake City just a year ago.
2: Oh, going for the nollie tray flip as well, and the nollie heel. See, you're not going to see anyone else flipping their board this much with this many variations. I mean, even Chloe isn't flipping her board as much as Jessica. So smaller features are what she's focused on, but bigger flip tricks.
1: That's a great point. Flipping in, flipping out.
2: Oh, yes. Nollie back

0: side flip. Definitely a true skater right here, bringing the tech to the street course.
1: Still just 16 years old. We take another look at run one from Jessica.
0: Oh, yes, the nollie tray. She's super consistent with tricks that, you know, are really risky to put in a competition. A lot could go wrong anytime you flip your board, and she's flipping her board every which way.
1: So we move on to Shiloh Katori, who got the call up to Team Tokyo. She was a free agent, but due to some travel visa issues from some of the teammates on Team Tokyo, a spot opened up on the women's skate side, and they wisely made the call to Shiloh, who drops it now.
0: Oh, just missing that kickflip. You know, Tokyo's got two skaters in this discipline, and they're tied for second place right now. So depending on how things shape up for them, you know, they might even bump out New York.
1: Yeah, expect us to talk quite a bit about the standings now that we're on day three of stop one, as the points will be moving at a ferocious pace, as is Shiloh here on the last 15 seconds of run one.
0: Yes, Shiloh is known for nose sliding, the biggest feature everywhere she goes. She's a true street skater. She's been really focused on filming, which has just been super fun to watch. But anytime you get to see her skate, you're gonna see something big go down. And that nose slide, just locking in on a round rail on that trick is definitely so tricky.
1: The 17-year-old has just missed the post.

0: the tricks to do it. And as you said, she loves to go huge. Maybe at times that's to the detriment of contest strategy, but it just feels like it's a matter of time before she breaks through.
1: I mean, that's kind of the same approach you take when going out filming tricks, right? You just want to film the biggest trick, and it feels like Shiloh kind of focuses on that in competition, like finding the biggest tricks to do, which could mean less consistency.
0: So much like Shiloh, Paige Hine was a free agent heading into this week, but there was an opening for XC New York, so she will be representing the Big Apple here in Sacramento.
1: Known for her switch skating, you saw that switch front board right there. She just missed the podium last weekend at the World Skate event in Rome. She's been more and more consistent with her skating every week. Nice frontside nose grind for her right there. And once again, going switch, switchboard slide. You know, being able to throw switch into your runs is really going to make you stand out in terms of the judging. Nice kickflip up the Euro gap. All right, board slide in the big rail to end things off. You know, I'd say that that was a great run. I would say it's a safety run for Paige. She's playing it really smart. She has been competing for a long time. She's been working at the KTR skate park in Arizona. They know all about competition strategy. So she did take some risks with the switch tricks here, but I would say toward the end, just keeping it at a board slide, I know she's gonna upgrade that later in the contest.
0: Nyjah Houston

0: very strong. This time last year, she took a devastating slam. It was terrifying to watch. So to see her back doing frontside blunt slides in the middle of her run, not at all shaken from that slam.
1: And that was during a practice. She's 3 for 3 in her X Games appearances. A gold and silver in her first year in Ventura, then a silver in 2 years ago, and a silver last year. All she knows is X Games medals.
0: I mean, that was an incredible way to start your comeback. She got the front feeble right there at the end. I would say she wasn't really going for a safety run. She was just going for all of it. See, the front board, it's that. For her to start with that trick on that big rail just shows you how far she's come mentally since that slam. Last year, she fell on a backside lip slide, which puts your body in a similar position on a big rail, and she stuck, and she fell all the way to the flat bottom. So for her to have the courage to ollie onto a rail and be sliding backwards like that at the start of her run, it's incredible. What a comeback.
1: We have a new leader. Mio with a commanding 85.33 to jump into first place, but will it be a temporary stay? Chloe Cavell hits the course when we return.
2: 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The biggest stage, the boldest runs, we're out there. 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
1: What a fantastic time we're having here at our new home stop of Sacramento, California. 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

0: Into 2026. We welcome you back to the Monster Energy Women's Skateboard Street Final. Brandon Graham alongside my partner, Amelia Brodka. We're excited to see Chloe Cavell about to hit the course, but we gotta talk about what Miyu Ito just did on the course.
1: So that was incredible. What a feat of strength. Last year, she fractured her skull here on a similar trick that she started her run with. So to be able to say, I'm back, and conquer that trick, not just physically, but mentally, emotionally. You know, I'm not saying it's the same exact trick, but it's very similar positioning down a huge rail. That was just so incredible. Right here, the front side board slide. So last year she fell on the backside lip slide all the way to the flat. And I just am so proud of her. She conquered that fear. She is back.
0: She's in first place. She is absolutely back. But how long will that stay be with Chloe Cavell set to drop in for her first run? For more on Chloe, let's head over to the third member of our team, Kristen B.
2: Thanks so much, Brando. We are in the golden age of women's sports, and Chloe Cavell is paving the way here at X Games. In her last four street starts, she has won gold. Five today would tie her with her icon, Leticia Bufani. Now, I talked to Chloe about that history-making potential, and she said that all she has to do today is focus on consistency in her execution. But guys, Chloe Cavell is much more than just medals. She is a light in this community. She coaches other girls. She mentors them. No one is cheering louder from the sidelines. She was also the number one draft pick for X Games Club New York. The franchise currently leading the standings by 60 points as we enter the final day of competition. Chloe Cavell will be competing in two different disciplines today, carrying the banner for X Games Club New York, guys.
0: Yeah, Chloe, the number one overall pick in the entire XGL draft. What a special evening that was. So here's a look at our course for the Monster Energy Women's Skateboard Street Final. Now dropping in for the first time on the X Games stage since 2022, Gabriela Pereira Mazeto. And here's Gabby in search of her first ever X Games medal.
1: Oh, just missing that backside tail slide. She had an incredible showing just last week at the World Skate Games. Just missed the finals. She got ninth place among over 70 skaters from across the world. She has just been progressing immensely. There we go, great recovery with the kickflip. You know, she is the only mom skating here and was drafted to the league, so I'd say that's a wonderful NBD to have in itself.
0: Yeah, the last time we saw Gabby was actually in Chiba, Japan in 2022, and it was 9 months after the birth of her daughter, Liz.
1: It is so hard to skateboard after birthing a human.
0: I'll have to take your word for it, Amelia.
1: So that in itself she should be getting medals just for that, honestly. But just the strength that it takes. And I talked to her about it, and she just seemed like it was no big deal. I was like, Gabby, you're amazing. You're a hero.
0: So at 31.66, you'll get two more runs representing Team Sao Paulo. Also, her teammate on Sao Paulo, Ibuki Matsumoto.
1: Oh, starting off with a backsmith on the big rail. So definitely could be a dark horse pick for the win here, because she just keeps improving with each and every contest. And she's got this amazing style in the way she skates. Not surprising that she was chosen by Bob Rehnquist. Oh, the kickflip front board. Especially because she rides for the same deck sponsor, Flip Skateboards, as Bob has since the early 2000s.
0: That Brazilian blue looks good on her. And how about the bandana out the back? That's a Bob Burnquist signature bandana that he had put together for Team Sao Paulo.
1: Oh!
0: Everything was going right up until there. But as you said, Amelia, the smart money is on Chloe, but Ibuki, a lot of people within skateboarding said, keep your eyes on Ibuki, particularly on this course here today.
1: I mean, you can see, by just by hitting that center feature and trying to kickflip over it right here, no one's hit that yet. There's a reason for that. That is a long distance to travel, and especially if you're flipping your board, a lot could go wrong. So right off the bat, she is not doing a safety run. She wants the gold.
0: And even with that, a 78.33, that jumps her up into the

0: silver medal position. We move on to Team LA's Liz Akama, still just 17 years old, owner of 6 X Games medals.
1: Starting off strong with the front fee bolt down the handrail. We missed her last year. She had an ankle injury, but she's back now. Definitely one to watch. She's got a unique bag of tricks. Definitely putting it together here so far. Oh, right there, like the frontside big spin. Not seeing that one done very frequently. Apparently she got this big bag of tricks by skating with her dad. He's really inspired her trick selection. Nice backsmith at the end here. And the blunt fakie just to put a cap on it.
0: A great first run for Liz Akama. Now she had plenty of time to skate with there. I only wonder if maybe she could have added another trick or two, but other than that, no notes. Liz made her X Games debut when she was just 13 years old in Chiba in 2022, yet to find a gold medal, but she's got 3 silvers and 3 bronze in her X career.
1: First time I saw her skate, she entered the Exposure Video Park competition and immediately impressed the likes of Vanessa Torres and Alex White with her barley grinds. We're not really seeing that in these competitions. And so, you know, it's great to continue to watch her grow and really become a great contest skater.
0: So there's room for more, and Liz scores that 82.66 to put Team LA up into second place. But here now, the defending gold medalist, the franchise for XC New York, Chloe Cavell.
1: Ooh, just floating over that center feature, making it look easy.

0: event last week by 20 points. A commanding lead. Front feeble, right into the backside flip. And the fact that she's got a good switch push, to be able to push switch is an art form within itself. Nice frontside nose grind. So she nollie flipped out of a frontside nose grind just last weekend. Kickflip back 50. So this is definitely a safety run for Chloe. She's a very smart competitor. In the past, I feel like she's kind of just gone for the biggest stuff, and it's kind of worked against her. So I can see that she's already adapting her competition strategy as she's maturing, as she's having more experience with these events. She knows that when she's feeling good, when she's feeling confident, she skates better. It's important for Chloe to stay in that good headspace, and I think starting off with a solid run, even though for her it's a safety run, it's going to put her in a really good place mentally to just keep progressing throughout this contest.
1: So Miu currently in first place with the 85.33, and that's where she will stay. The judges obviously acknowledging what you said. They know what Chloe's capable of. That safety run bumps her into second place. One run officially in the books here at X Games Sacramento. We'll be right back after this message and a word from our ABC station.

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0: people doubted me all the way, telling me I was all hype. They just mad that I'm him and they gotta deal with it. If you don't like it, you can.
1: One of the things that makes me most proud is I did things Orlando's way.
2: I don't need everyone out there to like me. I like being different.
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0: today on Guy Curry, who's won this thing five times in a row. Guy Curry looking for another gold medal. Dude. Right out the gate.
1: First try. I called it.
2: So I did a kickflip bodybuilding 9 again for this contest, and I like landing it on the first try because, first of all, it's a very hard trick, and I don't land it first try because it's easy, just because I'm super scared of that trick, and I'd much rather land it on my first go than just keep trying and bailing. So I'd rather put everything I got on the first one, because there's a really high chance I will slam on it.
0: Is anybody going to be able to catch him after that first try?
1: I don't know, man. Pretty unstoppable, man. And like I said, for how easily he just did that trick first try, man, he'll have this contest locked up for quite some time.
2: It was the first gold medal for our team as well. So I'm stoked on racking up some points for our team. I think that's going to be very important. It's a sweet victory for sure. It's a very special one for me.
0: And it's not done yet. Searching for double gold, Guy Curry and the rest of the boys take on Ben Skateboard Burt a little later today on ABC. We just wrapped up run number one here in the Monster Energy Women's Skateboard Street Final. Miyu Ito leading the way. Chloe Cavell, the gold medal favorite, put down a solid, if not spectacular, first run that put her into second place. And Amelia, I'm excited because the judges are essentially saying, we want to see the very best version of Chloe Cavell to win gold here today.
3: And having two people on the podium that we missed seeing in last year's event, Miyu Ito and Liz Akama, definitely awesome to see those comebacks.
0: Jessica Reedy dropping in for her second run.
3: Starting off with a tray flip up the Euro gap. I can't say this enough, to be able to throw complicated flip tricks into your run like that, back to back to back, that just shows so much consistency, so much confidence, and I love that she's adding this additional tech flair to this event. And the nollie tray as well. And the nollie heel, that's the one that got her last time. This broken arm is not stopping her. Using the quarter pipe too with the front rock, kick flipping into the bank. So a very different kind of skating than you're going to see. Maybe a little bit less speed, but a little bit more controlled in terms of the flip tricks you're going to see. Nollie back heel, putting it together.
0: Flips on flips on flips. The board control, a sight to see with Jessica Reedy on the course.
3: And the way that she does all of them, they're all really well executed. Nice, doing the nollie tray. I'm loving seeing this. This is what earned her the bronze last year. Like I said, it might look a little bit different than the other skaters that are hitting the bigger features, but these tricks are inherently more complicated and a lot more can go wrong.
0: Huge upgrade for Jessica. 75.33 jumps her up into the top five. Shiloh Katori, currently sitting in seventh place.
3: See, that's what I'm saying. A simple flip trick, right? The kick flip. It can go wrong so easily. And, you know, Shiloh's got those wired. That just is another testament to what we just saw from Jessica. But unfortunately, a throwaway for Shiloh. She's going to have another crack at it, though. And only your best run counts.
0: She has such respect within the industry. She's in the current issue of Thrasher, that front board down the 9-stair handrail for a Vans ad. It's so great to see her when she does compete at X Games. She's just so well respected within skateboarding. Here now, Paige Hine sitting in sixth place.
3: Ooh, going switch front 50 this time. A bit of a change up from the switch front board. A little bit more difficult too. You have to be more precise with that. Nice frontside nose grind. Going a little faster this run as well. Switch board slide. So she started with a very solid first run, already changing up the second run. Definitely that contest strategy coming into play here. kick flipping up the Euro. You know New York is psyched right now that they chose Paige to sub in for this event. There we go, board slide down the big handrail. Throwing in a frontside ollie. All right, so a very subtle change for Paige.
4: Yes.
3: She threw in the switch front 50 on the flat bar as opposed to the switch front board. How is that going to change her score?
4: A subtle upgrade, perhaps just a little crispier across the board on that entire run. And as you said, 73.66, top three right now. She'd have to best an 82.66 to crack the top three.
3: A very smart competitor. She's got a strategy, and it's going well for her.
4: 74.33, so improves upon her first run score, but not in the standings. We now move on to our current leader, Miyu Ito's second run.
3: Absolute warrior, being back out here, crushing it. Back tail slide, so well done. She's carrying really good speed throughout the course as well, and throwing in a backside blunt slide on the quarter pipe. Love to see it. Oh, going for the front blunt shove out.
4: Wow.
3: That would definitely be a huge boost to her score. A nice upgrade. Anytime you're flipping in or flipping out, in this case, shoving out of a trick, that just really immensely upgrades the difficulty level.
4: If she could put that down.
3: And once again, traveling down a rail, facing backwards, after a slam like that, to be able to get over that and then try to shove out, I'm still just so impressed by the mental fortitude.
4: So many moving parts, but she had to do it. She knows Chloe put down a safety run and is breathing down her neck in second place. So strategy involved. Here now, Gabby Mazzetto.
3: Just missing that backside tail slide. Trying to recover. You know, the thing about recovering too is just last week, they were in Rome, totally different time zone. Gabby skated an incredible event. Probably had mom duties in between the event, juggling a lot more than the rest of these young skaters. But doing huge front boards down handrails. She actually finished her Welcome to JARC video part while pregnant, which, once again, I think that is an incredible MBD.
4: It looks like she might have gotten tripped up on that cable.
3: Oh, well, if it was the cable, do they do reruns here? Is that
4: a thing? That's a good question. So, unfortunately, her second run cut short. We'll take another look.
3: The front board, though, we're seeing Miyu Ito, the current leader, doing that trick. So that just goes to show you, Gabby's got what it takes to knock on podium's door. She'll have one more crack at it. It does look like she's talking about the cable tripping her up.
4: So her Sao Paulo teammate, Nobuki Matsumoto, just outside of podium position right now, trying to climb up from fourth place.
3: Looking very chill, just showing off the great style she has. Nice frontside nose grind. She has done one of the biggest tricks in world skate history. Oh, kickflip front board. Yes, she won the world skate event in Japan just last November. So she definitely has beaten Chloe before. It is possible. It's hard to recover after a fall, though. You are going to have to stay on your board the whole time. But maybe this is a sneak preview of what she's going to be trying. There we go, kick flipping over that.
4: So that
3: center
4: will unfortunately be a throwaway for Ibuki. Let's head out to Kristen Beat, who's with Sao Paulo's GM, Bob Bernquist.
5: Silver, best trick, bronze. We've seen the women competing the best trick later this afternoon as well. Score coming in, I see, sorry, 63 on that now, run two, so don't worry about where we're scoring for the time being. Oh.
4: dropping in for her second run. She sits in that bronze medal spot.
3: We've not seen some of her signature rail tricks come out yet, but I really hope she's been saving them for us. Oh, that! There we go.
4: What was that, Amelia?
3: I think that was a new one out of her. I've not seen that before. I want to say it was a 180, 50, 50, and maybe either fakie or switch shove out, but I...
4: Oh, it just gets away from her. I do too. And Amelia, you already can tell in run two, she's skating with a little more pace than she was in run one. She had a little time to spare, so maybe a preview of what's going down on her final attempt.
3: Oh, that was going to be the barley grind right there.
4: So three of the four XC squads currently represented on the podium.
3: All right, yeah, right here. Ooh, oh, switch front shove out. So 180 to switch 50-50.
4: Tacky.
3: And then switch front shove. You got to have really quick feet to be able to set up in between the three parts of that trick. Love to see it.
4: So this second run has not shown a lot of movement, particularly in the top three, so it creates an opportunity for the five-time X Games gold medalist Chloe Covell to perhaps pounce right here, right now for Team New York.
3: Just floating over those center features. Nice backside tail slide up the Euro gap. Oh,
4: wow.
3: Feeble. Oh, nollie backside flip.
4: Love that angle of the feeble.
3: And everything she does is just

0: the last run. So she's throwing in those upgrades. She's gonna have one more chance to try to claim that gold.
1: Fascinating what is going down here in Skateboard Street. Chloe Cavell usually laps the crowd from the jump, but now she's got her work cut out for her. Third and final runs after this.

0: at the same time.
1: You think I can't break this ground?
2: You think a girl can't do it?
1: You think I can't dig deep? Think I can't tear down these walls?
2: Clear a path?
1: Build bigger?
2: Go off-road?
1: And turn your lawn
2: into my territory?
1: You think I can't make them possible?
2: Possible? Watch me.
1: Watch me.
3: As a lifestyle guard, I help people live their best day in the sun. That means keeping the games going. Coming to the rescue when the floaty is too floppy. And delivering high noon when the cooler's empty.
4: Oh, did we peach?
3: High noon, sun's up.

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6: DC here, hanging out with Sergeant First Class Ryan Skorka. Ryan, great to see you again. How's it feel being back here at X Games?
7: It's an absolute dream to be back here again.
6: Before you joined the Army, you were actually a sponsored skateboarder. How did that prepare you for life with the Army?
7: It prepares you a lot, because like in skateboarding, you know, you have to have that perseverance to keep trying a trick over and over and just get better, and that's the same thing that we look for in a U.S. Army soldier.
6: Now, there's a bit of a misconception out there where they think joining the Army might mean they have to leave their passions behind, but it's not the case, is it? You found a way to pursue your passion still.
7: Correct, yeah. I skate all the time, every weekend. I've skated all over the world. It just proves the point that, like, the United States Army, it'll get you there. Your dreams will never stop. You can still skate and do all your hobbies that you want to do. College is free. I earned my bachelor's degree. I own my own home. I'm married, 2 kids, and, you know, it's a huge family, and I'm glad to be a part of it. It's an excellent life.
8: Once a skater, always a skater. We thank Ryan Skorka for his service. It's third and final run time here at the Monster Energy Women's Skateboard Street Final. Chloe Covell, our defending gold medalist in search of her 6th career X Games gold, is going to have to come from behind if she wants to pull off the W out here today as she sits in that silver medal spot, because Miyu Ito is leading the way with that 85.

0: 98.33.
1: An absolute warrior. And we know she's got more up her sleeve. She's got some upgrades for us. She's doing it for Team Tokyo, which is right now in second place to Team New York. So that can be some really meaningful points for them.
0: Let's look back at run number one for Miyu. This was really where she set the precedent, set that score, and we were blown away, Amelia, that she put this run down. And as of now, this is the winning run, but that can all change here in the final attempt.
1: Yeah, we know Chloe's got more up her sleeve, and we know Miyu's got more up her sleeve because she was trying to shove out of that last trick you just saw, the front blunt slide. So, it's gonna be a tense last few runs. And once again, this points race right now between Tokyo and New York, things can get pretty tight.
0: Yeah, that's a really good point. It's the game within the game. Right now, XC New York is leading the way. And we just assumed if Chloe Covell were to pull off this victory, that would give them a huge bump in their already current 60-point lead, but that can all change if Tokyo, led by Miyu Ito, can get the gold here today. So an updated look at our start list for run number three. No more victory laps. If you're just joining us, new at X Games this summer, Miyu Ito, who's our current leader, rather than be the last to drop in, will be the second to last.
2: All right, everyone, welcome
0: and
2: back.
0: Chloe Covell, sitting in second place, will actually have the last drop, which means Miyu Ito will continue to feel the pressure. Here's a look at our league standings as we're in the midst of day number three of stop number

0: has Shiloh Katori on their team.
1: Right.
0: You cannot count out Shiloh. If she puts together a solid run, she could definitely be on the podium, if not even claim the top spot.
1: Jessica Reedy, our bronze medalist from last year, the lone free agent in this field, who had her best run of the day on run number two. No one is flipping their board quite like Jessica out here today.
0: An absolute technician here. You can see taking a much more calculated approach to the course, the way that she skates it. You know, I will say the tricks inherently are riskier because they're more technical. However, use of the course is really important in judging, and because she's not hitting the rails, that's why you're not seeing what I'm saying by being impressed by the technical prowess reflected in the score.
2: Sacramento, lift her up, keep her going.
0: Someone who just broke their wrist in practice a couple days ago, she did already put down a full run full of the most technical flip tricks in this field so far. Very, very impressive comeback.
1: And I'll just say this, aesthetically, the club on the left wrist goes hard. I like it.
0: It's trending this
1: weekend. I would hold on to that as an accessory throughout this summer season. Shiloh. Trying to get this Cal Expo crowd going for her third and final run. Did she save her best for last?
0: She's going for something big. I think she was going for a varial heel right there, and honestly, I think she just wants to do it.
1: Yeah, I think she's now pointing to the Sacramento crowd saying, hey, this one's for you.
0: This is what I'm saying. She's a great video part skater. She just wants to go for the biggest tricks that she's capable of.
1: She builds up the speed.
0: Just missing the flick on the varial heel right there. But you know what? She's going to go for it again. I love the way that Shiloh skates. She's always looking at the course, too, trying to find the most difficult thing that she can do, which in a competition is a huge risk.
1: This turned into a best trick contest all of a sudden. Hey, if you're liking what you're seeing now, just wait till we get to the XGL Championship in New Orleans next month. Buy tickets now. Scan that QR, and we'll see you out in the Big Easy later this summer. So Paige Hine, who's sitting in sixth place, skated really well on that second run, Amelia, but the level of competition has been so good. She's outside of podium position. That can change, though, with some upgrades here.
0: All right, keeping the switch front 50. What else is she going to change here? She's got two solid runs. She's going a little bit faster. She's got more switch tricks up her sleeve. Getting the switchboard slide.
2: Putting it down.
0: There we go, kick flipping up the Euro. 10 seconds.

0: right place, or maybe she got scared, which is totally reasonable. It's pretty gnarly rail to go down switch. So unfortunately, we'll not be improving her score. But I love that she was thinking about the switch front board down the handrail.
1: So right there, it's going to keep that same position, 6th place with a 74.
2: Our current leader watches on.
0: So with that, she's only bringing 40 points to Team New York with that 6th place finish. Which means...
2: I'm so glad I have you at the booth to do the math.
0: You know, I don't do math, so I don't know why I even tried.
2: So Gabriela Pereira Mazeto hasn't been her day, but that can all change here on the third and final run.
0: Already better. She got the backside tail slide. She got the crooked grind. She's got a smile on her face. Twinkle toes on the tray flip, but made it work. Here's the front board. A solid run for her so far. Backside flip. Throwing in the tech and hitting the big rails. Making it look good while she's doing it. Oh!
2: Oh, no!
0: Looked like she miscalculated the speed that she needed for that, and she knew it because... I'm glad she bailed, because if you clip a gap like that, the slam is just brutal.
2: Yeah,
0: so
2: that roll-up was way too slow for a gap like that, but easily her best run of the day, Amelia.
0: Definitely, and as I said, just last week had an amazing showing at the Rome World Skate event, and officially part of Team Sao Paulo, so we'll see her again next week in X Games Chiba.
2: A 63.33 for Gabby. But we move on to Ibuki Matsumoto. Again, just outside of podium position, sitting in fourth. Less than 5 points separate she and Liz Akama for that bronze medal spot. Oh, no!
0: Oh, no. Ah, this is upsetting. I'm upset by this because I love watching her skate. Unfortunately, she did have a trip up like this at Rome last week. So not her week, but we know when she's on, she's on.
2: Yeah, and we thought that's what was going to go down after run number one out here today in Sacramento. And the wheels coming off, unfortunately for Ibuki. But let's head out to Kristen Beat, who's with her general manager, Bob Burnquist.
3: Yeah, I'm actually walking towards him right now. Bob, at the draft, you and Team Sao Paulo wholeheartedly chose Gabby. What was it about her skating that impressed you if she had departed the industry for so long?
4: Well, Gabby's really strong. I mean, I've known Gabby for a while. I drafted her for the Brazilian team, and she was injured. And that's a tough position to be in. She worked back in, and then she's the only mom. And going through that, I mean, I was like, this is a finality. She came back from that. She's stronger. So two first runs bailed, and I was like, we're here in belief, and she got that last run. So we're excited.
3: You've also got Ibuki on your team, two really strong, mature women skaters. How have you been sort of massaging their performance throughout this week? And I know you don't coach, but you work with a lot of their mental strengths.
4: Yeah, I think it's just like conversations, and because I know they'll feel the pressure. Now it's not just about them, even though they're skating. So I want to make sure that from me, it's not like, hey, you guys got to, you know, do amazing, or, you know, and it's like, no, we're here. If you bail, like, you know, try to bring them, you know, bring their frequency down. So that's it. That's what I can do.
3: Thanks, Bob.
2: So here's Liz Akama sitting in that bronze medal spot, dropping in for her final run.
0: Yes, there we go. Throwing in the tech. She could definitely shake up this podium. We know she's capable of it. She's got some upgrades that we haven't seen her do yet. She's getting that back lip. She's got great style.
2: She's guaranteed a medal. Right now, at worst, she can do bronze, and that looks like that's what it will be.
0: Still a great comeback. We didn't see her here last year. She had an ankle injury. You know, you need a lot of ankle dexterity in skateboarding. So those can be some of the hardest to come back from, because you end up with some added stiffness and maybe you can't flip your board the same way. But you know what? Bronze, it's a great place to be after you've been injured.
2: So

0: Liz Akama will add to her X Games hardware a 7th career medal, her 4th career bronze. But all eyes now on our current leader, Miyu Ito, knowing that Chloe Cavell will drop in right after her with the chance to steal away gold. Can she give herself more breathing room?
1: Let's see if she goes for the front blunt shove again. She's got the back blunt on the quarter pipe. She looks calm, cool, and collected. So it looks like there's just not a ton of time at the end of that rail. You really got to get that shove going quickly and be ready to roll away.
0: So Miyu Ito unable to improve upon her first run score, and now she waits. The most accomplished skateboarder in this field. The franchise, the future, the now. Chloe Cavell drops in for a chance to win gold.
1: Chloe can sometimes be her own worst enemy, as we've seen in past competitions. Sometimes her emotions get the best of her. But I know she's in silver, but I know that's not where she wants to stay. So she's just got to keep her head on straight and make it to the end of this run. Nice nollie backside flip. I wonder if she's going to go for that big feature at the end there again.
2: You see the emotion coming out.
0: And Chloe Cavell unable to deliver, which means Miyu Ito earns her 2nd career X Games gold.
1: What a storybook moment from just a horrendous slam this time last year, fracturing her skull, to being on the top of the podium. What a beautiful moment for Miyu. Welcome back.

0: of resiliency for Miyu Ito. Her gold medal run comes on the very first run for her in the contest, Amelia. And she had her head on a swivel, knowing that Chloe Cavell was coming for her. And Chloe unable to push through. And it's Miyu Ito taking the top spot.
1: Just goes to show you, skateboarding is as much of a mental game as it is physical. And this is where Miyu shines.
0: Let's head out to Christy.

0: あ、どういったところで、はい、
1: ランを切らずにスムーズにできるように頑張りました。
0: I wanted to complete the line smoothly and execute as much as I could.
2: Congratulations, enjoy that gold medal. Hard fought win for Miyu Ito today.
3: It's the first time Chloe Cabell has not earned gold at X Games since 2023. And it's all because of the extraordinary performance from Miyu Ito, who earns gold here in women's skateboard.

0: Junpei X Games Sacramento Skateboard Showdown is on tap. Question is, are you ready? The future of skateboarding is now as young Gi Curry seeks the four-peat in men's skateboard vert. He won gold yesterday in vert best trick. Will he win another gold today? And over on the women's side, Arissa Tru already has two wins here in Sacramento.
1: Another victory for Arissa Tru.
0: Can she pull off the Sacramento hat trick with one more gold in skateboard vert and earn the most X Games gold of any woman in history? Make sure you stay with us.

0: Keep the patch ringing. People doubted me all the way, telling me I was all hype. They just mad that I'm him and they gotta deal with it. If you don't like it, you can.
1: One of the things that makes me most proud is I did things Lando's way.
2: I don't need everyone out there to like me. I like being different.
3: You are world champion.

0: Oh, you in the glasses.
1: Yes, sir. What are we taking back sports from?
2: From overscheduled, overpriced, overcoached chaos. Good question, random reporter.
0: When we were kids, everyone was playing sports.
2: Because it was fun, even if your older brother shoved you extra hard in two-hand touch.
0: Exactly. So, if you're a parent, coach, or teacher, join us. Let's take back sports.
2: Who's up for a game of horse?
0: Not you.

0: X Games. My name is Subtronix. I grew up watching this on TV. I cannot believe that I had the honor and the privilege of sharing my music for you all. I appreciate you from the bottom of my heart. I love you so much. I hope to see you again soon. Good day.
1: The pride of Philly, Subtronix. Yesterday he came by our set. He said he was so excited as a skateboarder to be able to put on a show here at X Games. And that was a turntuation last night here at X Games, along with DJ Mustard. As you can see, we are on standby for Skateboard Vert, but I am joined right now by the one and only 15-time gold medalist, the pride of Davis, California, playing a home game here at X Games 2026, Sacramento, Nyjah Houston. How are you, my friend?
2: Feeling good. We're out here, NorCal vibes, good to be back in front of the hometown crowd. I think this is the most hometown local contest that I've ever seen go down around here, so I'm hyped that they brought it to SAC.
1: Yeah, I feel like SAC has been hungry for it. When we think about skateboarding culture in Northern California, it's easy for SF to get all the shine, but gritty skateboarding, Sacramento and the surrounding areas, you only grew up 20 miles away from here. This is a skateboarding hub.
2: Yeah. I remember right around the time I first started skating, my dad brought me, or our whole family came out to an event in SAC. It was one of those Tony Hawk demo things.
1: The gigantic skate park tour.
2: Yeah, exactly.
1: Which I was on.
2: You were probably there. Yeah. And that was like one of my first like early memories of being inspired to skate.
1: That's so

0: And I gave him a comment. I was like, that was valid. That was valid. But yeah, it's awesome to see people in that position be really just down to earth and cool and actually have that much love for skateboarding.
1: Yeah, it's a beautiful thing. We had Cascade on here Friday as well. There's a shot of you from the X Games kickoff party the other night.
0: Oh, yep, yep.
1: I gave you a high grade. The grooves were high. But when Cascade was here, he said, you come to all of his shows. And he said, oh, you got to come and see us, not just him. You got to come see me and Nyjah in September. We're doing a show in Huntington Beach. We're going to be on the same bill, 25,000 people on the beach. And to get the nod and the cosign from Cascade is pretty amazing.
0: Yeah, Cascade's the man. Yeah, I met him back a few years ago. I went to his festival in HB last year. It was good vibes. I think there's a lot of similarities between like the skate community and that whole DJ scene, with it really being just down to earth people that have so much love for what we do. You know, we don't care that much about like the fame and stuff. Like we really are invested in our craft.
1: Deeply driven from passion. Yeah. Obviously at this X Games, it's almost like a rebirth for what we know of X Games with the MoonPay X Games League. You're one of the founding members and you're on Team New York. What has this dynamic been like in real time? Obviously we got excited at the draft. You're like, okay, what's it gonna be like? But we've been in it. What's it been like? How has it changed the stakes at all competition-wise?
0: Yeah, I mean, I think the coolest thing about the team aspect is being out there rooting for other athletes and your other teammates. I mean, you know, I already have my favorites out there that I love to watch, but now we're more invested on the BMX side of things,
1: right,
0: and really, really showing more care for the other athletes out there, which I think is important. And I think as people catch on and the point series goes on and people have something to really look forward to and follow their favorite teams throughout the next events, I think it'll only get more exciting.
1: Yeah, I agree. We'll take a look at the standings real quick.
0: Yeah, I have no idea what it's at.
1: Well, this will give you something to look forward to in your next performances.
0: These are updated? This is current?
1: Yeah, these are updated. So New York presently in first place. And you and your performance yesterday alongside Jin Woo, who you were competing against, you're responsible for about 200 of those points.
0: Yeah, yeah. I know. I was so stoked to go out there and put down a run because I'm not gonna lie, like I haven't even been practicing a lot lately. I got back on my board. Oh, here we go.
1: I love this Nollie heel backflip, brother. Woo! Holding on for dear life. That was beautiful.
0: Yeah, I only tried one of those in practice, and I was like, oh, I slid one. I'm all good. Let's do it.
1: That brings me to this question. I love the way you were there for Jin Woo in this moment as your competitor, but then like, whoa, teammate.
0: Yeah, yeah. I mean, obviously, I'm out there rooting for him as a teammate, but I think I'm also at the point in my career that I'm well aware of how young of a sport skateboarding is. Because thinking back to my early years, I first started winning pro contests around the same age as Jin Woo when I was 15, won my first street league. I think I won my first X Games when I was 16. And then those next like 5 to maybe 7, 8 years, like those were my easiest years of winning. Like, and that's how it is nowadays too. Like these kids are so young out there and I'm at the point where, you know, if I can get some more wins, if I'm stoked. But if I end up on the podium or even just being out there skating the finals, I'm so thankful for that.
1: It is a beautiful thing. I think Jin Woo and Chloe Cavell are lucky to have you as a mentor on this team. And congratulations to you, man. In the comeback in this last year, you have been the hell and back with some slams that might have retired some, but to see you continue and to show up with more joy and more passion here at X Games as well as in the streets, it is a testament to an incredible 20-year career, man. And we just wish you the best moving forward. Thanks for taking
0: the time. Thank you, bro. Yeah, yeah, yeah. Shout out to all the people out there asking if I'm retiring. It's never happening. I'm never gonna retire.
1: And that, my friends, is a mic drop from the one and only Nyjah Houston. This X Games continues as we head into men's skateboard vert. Guy Curry looking to make it 4 doubles in a row here on this Sunday. Stay with us.

0: proud to be the official cerveza of X Games Sacramento. 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We build it, they send it.
1: Excuse me, who's that?
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1: You think a girl can't do it?
0: You think I can't dig deep? You think I can't tear down these walls?
1: Clear a path?
0: Build bigger?
1: Go off-road?
0: And turn your law
1: into my territory?
0: You think I can't make the impossible?
1: Possible? Watch me.

0: people doubted me all the way, telling me I was all hype. They just mad that I'm him and they gotta deal with it. If you don't like it, you can.
1: One of the things that makes me most proud is I did things Orlando's way.
2: I don't need everyone out there to like me. I like being different.
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0: We welcome you now to the MoonPay Men's Skateboard Vert Final, happening on the third and final day of X Games Sacramento 2026. Unreal crowd on hand here outside of Cal Expo, ready to witness a little history. What's happening, everybody? Bree Graham joined alongside the legends Elliot Sloan and Corbin Harris. So excited for this one. Obviously, Guy Curry looking to defend his gold. But how about some of the competitors? Elliot, I want to start with you. JD Sanchez, one of the young teenagers, did not get drafted to the XGL, but we know he has the goods.
1: Man, yeah, you saw Body Burial 7 yesterday. Second person.
2: Yeah, he is looking good out there. Let me tell you, JD Sanchez is on right now. We saw a couple of never been done tricks before in Best Trick. He's also

0: one of the most consistent vert skateboarders out there. Like, it's incredible. Moving on to Tom Shaw right now. Hey, he is an absolute weapon out there. In the World Cup standings at the moment, he's the number one American heading into the Olympics. He does multiple, he's basically the all-terrain vehicle that can do anything at all. So, hey, if Tom can put it together, it could be his day.
1: Tom Shaw, owner of 17 X Games medals. He has won this event before, but they'll all have to go through that guy, Guy Curry. But would look at our start list. There is our eight. As you can see, five of the eight competitors are represented by the X Games clubs. We've got two Sao Paulo guys, an LA team member of Tom Shaw, Tokyo represented with Moto Shibata, and Tate Carew repping Team New York, who currently is in the overall points leader here in the XGL. For more on 10-time gold medalist Guy Curry, we head out to the fourth member of our team, another legend, Amelia Brodka.
2: So I was just going to ask Guy if his trick selection is affected by the fact that his wrist is broken. But I just watched him to take a run, and he's still grabbing with that broken hand. He actually took his cast off and put on a wrist guard just so he can keep doing his tricks. We're going to see if it's going to affect his performance today, because he didn't need it yesterday when he won the gold. But tune in and find out.
1: Can he go double gold this weekend? X Games Sacramento is built on Google Cloud. 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

0: 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As each rider drops in, those live video feeds flow into Al's pipeline, where AI analyzes every trick frame by frame, allowing Al to measure the details that matter most: height, hang time, and speed. 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
1: The Al AI, built on Google Cloud. We're so stoked to have them here at the X Games this weekend. A look at our competition format here in the Vert Final. We've got 8 skateboarders, 3 30-second runs. We count that best single run, max score, obviously, of 100. And boys, I'm really excited about this field, particularly headlined by the young rookie who we saw make his X Games debut yesterday in Park, and he earned a medal. Egoitz Bihuesca, 15 years old, out of España, and Elliot Sloan, great to have you in the booth for a contest that you've been a part of for so many years.
2: Yes, thank you so much. So much for having me here. Egoitz going down there. That first one just got away from him, but man, this kid has been on fire. He's been out to my house quite a bunch recently, and just another super consistent skater. You've seen him winning a few park contests recently, and he's just on a tear, man.
3: Elliot, talk us through what the feeling is right now for these young kids out there in this field. You know, they're against Moto, they're against Tom Shaw.
2: Yeah, I'm not sure if they're feeling the pressure that I usually felt. I think it's also new for them, and they're just stoked to be up there. And look at this, look at Soya, dude. Soya is just blasting.
1: Wow.
2: He's going, getting a little squirrely there. Looks like he recovered. Varial flip. Yeah, Soya's been on fire too. Alley-oop body varial 5 into the stale fish 5, tweaking it out there at the end.
3: He's really regaining his speed off the lap.
2: Ooh, nose frontside, nose grind, lip slide, the front stale 3 into a stale 7. Solid run. There we go.
3: For having a little bubble there in the middle of that run, he regained consciousness and was. Oh, that was incredible.
2: Yeah, it looks like he was able to hang on and didn't throw him off too
1: really
2: much.
1: Really great first run for the 16-year-old Soya Inamata, who already has an X Games medal this weekend, earning silver in Vert Best Trick.
2: Love a good kickflip melon.

0: Sailfish 7, another one you don't see too many people doing. I think Moto's got one of those. Tony Hawk, of course, the inventor of that trick. Where's this going to put him?
1: 85.
0: Okay.
1: Really solid first run score for Soya, who already at 16 years old has six X Games medals. We move on to another teenager, JD Sanchez, who got on the podium last summer in SLC.
2: One of your teammates, Elliot. How consistent is he?
0: Man, I've never seen anything like it, dude. Like, wow. I remember being on the deck last year and just watching him basically do his contest run in practice almost every try. And I'm struggling to do like three walls, you know? Look at that. Kickflip 55. He's got those every try now. JD's just on fire. Nice heel, man, with the tweak at the end is so nice too. The tail grab 7 to cap it off. Front blunt. Man, solid run from JD.
1: And guys, you see the wrist guard there on the left wrist. I mean, he's what, a month removed from breaking his left wrist, and I think he bruised his jaw out of Jackalope.
2: I don't think it matters at all. Everyone's got a broken arm out there, it seems like.
1: Bert, we lost a lot of good men out there.
0: Yeah, I love how JD does those little tweaks at the end of his, even on this one right here, it looks like he kind of bones that out.
2: Everything he does is just executed perfectly.
0: Yeah, I think the teams kind of blew it there, not drafting him, man.
1: We talked about that. JD Sanchez, many thought, would going to get drafted when we had our XGL draft at 89. We have a new leader and went undrafted. So he is a free agent, Corbin.
2: I think the good news about the league is that it's only growing.
1: Very true.
2: And more teams, more cities, which means more skateboarders are going to join these teams.
1: So a look at our storylines for today. Guy Curry, the quadruple double within sight. JD Sanchez, you just saw the sender and the innovator, Soya Inomata. So I think it's telling that JD and Soya right now are respectively in first and second early in this contest. But now dropping in, first time we've seen him at X Games since 2019, Luigi Cini.
0: Another kick that Melon. You know, I said this yesterday.
1: Are you kidding?
0: Luigi's style is kind of reminiscent of PLG, man. Just super technical, all the flip tricks, super dialed, super consistent. Making it. All right, man. That must feel so good.
1: Welcome back to the X Games, Luigi Cini.
0: There we go.
1: Repping Team XC Sao Paulo and GM Bob Burnquist.
2: Elliot, what's it like when you have a moment like that and then every trick from there on out feels sketchy?
0: For sure. Yeah, usually when you get one of those like super sketchy ones that you make, you're just like, okay, it's on. If I got away with that, I'm not jumping off.
2: Yeah.
0: And so he had a few of those there in that run, but it always feels so great to get one run under your belt, you know, and build that confidence.
2: There's some sort of weight lifted off your shoulders when you get sketchy like that.
0: For sure.
1: 81 for Luigi. Good enough for third place.
0: All right, Tate, here we go. Fellow Birdhouse team rider.
2: And doing it for New York City.
0: Oh, yeah. Team New York, baby.
1: XC New York currently in the points league standings here in the MoonPay XLG. Tate Carew drops in.
0: Nice. Back Smith rolling in. You don't see too many of that.
2: Just one of the smoothest styles out there. I love watching Tate's game.
0: Yeah. And he's in, another front foot and plow spot. I really like that one. Him and Moto are pretty much the only one to do that. Narjar getting away.
2: That trick, there's only a few people in the world.
0: Few people have done the Narjar. And you actually just saw Al from Japan did the first 720 Narjar.
2: Incredible.
0: Super Nar.
2: How old is he? He's like 9, 10?
0: I think he's 10 or 11.
2: Wow.
0: But I think we're calling that one the Super Narjar.
1: So here's Moto Shibata. This is an event he has won before. Owner of 10 X Games medals. Coming in though, Corbin, a little injured.
2: Yeah, he's had a niggling injury, but Elliot brought up a good point. He's been skating with him over the last few weeks, and he goes, Corbin, I wouldn't worry about that ankle. He's just fine.
0: I keep hearing people say, oh, he's got an injury, his ankle. I mean, that was last year, you know. I was out in Japan a couple weeks ago skating his new ramp in Osaka, and man, he was ripping it.
1: Elliot goes, like, which ankle?
2: Do you think it's a bit of a pump fake? Yeah. He's just telling everyone that.
0: I think so.

0: in for his first one.
1: Man, Moto is one of my all-time favorites. Just the most exciting to watch. In my opinion, one of the best styles. Come on, Moto, keep it.
0: Damn it.
2: Trying to hold on.
1: Just getting a little wobbly there. Maybe that was his ankle. We'll chalk that one up to his ankle.
2: He is one of the most exciting vert skaters
1: for sure.
2: To watch.
1: He has such a huge bag of tricks, and it was funny when I was out there skating with him in Japan. You know, he said, "Oh, I skate usually about 5 hours a day," and I was like, "Gee, how do you skate that long?" And then I watched him skate and realized how many tricks he has, and I was like, "Wow, if I had that many tricks, I'd probably skate for 5 hours a day too."
0: We move on to the 26-year-old Tom Schaar, owner of 17 X Games medals. He's been competing at X since he was 12 years old.
2: This is his 20th X Games appearance.
0: Huge.
2: He can't even believe
1: Huge
2: it.
1: Huge tail five. Tom is arguably one of the best skaters to ever do it. Tail seven. Lip slide. Come on, Tommy boy.
2: Yes!
1: There we go.
2: Backside lip slide. 6 seconds on the clock.
1: Yes, Tom. I think he's just trying to get it.
2: Exciting thing about this, not only him just landing a run like that,
1: yes,
2: guess
1: dude.
2: What? It's what's gonna come
1: yes.
2: next.
1: I hope they counted that. I think that was maybe right at the buzzer.
0: Take another look. What a run from Tom Schaar right out the gate, Elliot.
1: Wow. With the blunt kickflip out, very reminiscent of Bob Burnquist at that infamous run in, was that?
0: Philly.
1: Philly, 2001.
0: Yes.
1: One of the sickest vert runs ever.
2: Ever.
1: And I know Bob is one of Tom's favorite skaters.
0: And did we like it? Did we like it? Elliot was about to throw the table. Elliot, I know it's your first time in the broadcast booth, but let's try to keep stuff on the ground.
1: The mic thing almost fell off earlier, too. Yeah, Tom, where does that put? Oh, he's in second. All right.
0: So that put Tom up into second place, and I stand corrected by the

0: I now know. You just whatever you think Tom has, just add one.
1: Yeah, of course.
0: So here now, our defending gold medalist trying to add to his 10 career gold, Guy Curry.
2: Alright, you know, I'm calling it. For how easy he did the kickflip body barrel 9 in best trick yesterday, I think he's trying to get one run under his belt here, and I think he's going to add that to his next run.
0: Unbelievable.
2: I mean, Guy is just another one that's so consistent.
3: Look at this!
2: I mean, it seems like he could pretty much do all these tricks blindfolded.
3: This is mind-blowing!
0: Yeah. Elliot, I gotta ask, as GM Bob Burnquist embraces him, you take another look, it just seems like when the light shines brightest, when the cameras turn on, it just feels like Guy reaches another level.
2: Yeah, he's definitely one of those skaters, you know, that when it's on, it's on.
3: And, yes!

0: Yeah, Bob was the king of that. When, you know, when the time was on, he would just put it on.
1: Four. Curry.
0: Man, he might not even
1: first place.
0: He might not need to kick the body barrel nine.
1: What a first run here in Vert. We'll be right back after this message and a word from our ABC stations.
2: Put your hands on the ground.
3: 55 miles an hour, straight up. Then nothing. 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
5: 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That's why X Games, in collaboration with Apple and Owl AI, is transforming how action sports are judged. By utilizing the amazing camera system of the iPhone 17 Pro to capture the action, and Owl AI to analyze the athlete's motion, X Games is paving the way for something action sports have never experienced before. The use of objective metrics by judges to determine the best performance. With each performance, judges can review real-time data on their iPad Pros to keep an eye on airtime, trick execution, trick difficulty, speed, and distance on every single run.
6: Guy Curry absolutely blowing Sacramento's minds out here. There you see that data courtesy of the Owl AI built on Google Cloud. Let's head out to Amelia, who's with his GM, Bob Burnquist.
7: Bob, that was an incredible run by Guy, who was your first draft pick for the league. Tell me, what are you thinking about that run that just went down?
8: He's just amazing, man. The control, he's so young and like so cold in competition. You know, it's tough to be, and to do that kind of technical trick back to back, you have to be cold and confident. I mean, he's cast grabbing, you know, like that kickflip Indy 5 is hard enough, but he's grabbing with his cast, you know, and it's just incredible. I mean, it's amazing. It's amazing.
7: Thank you, Bob. He's got a 5-point lead right now, so let's keep our fingers crossed.
6: Yeah, fellas, I'm thinking about it, and you'd say, you know, there's so much of Bob in his skateboarding. Bob's on the Mount Rushmore of vert, right? And for Bob to see that and to have that sort of mentorship, where does he go from here, Elliot?
9: Man, I don't even think he needs to go anywhere.
6: Stay a while.
9: I mean, yeah, he's, you know, 5 points ahead of everybody. And like I said, I think he's going to pull that kickflip 9 out just because why not? And then it's a real wrap. I mean, we might see another 99. I think Bob was maybe the only one to get a 99 score. So...
10: I think it might go to innovation as well.
6: Right. So here's Egoitz. Here on his second run in his X Games debut. Earned a medal in Park yesterday.
9: Yay, Egoitz. In the very small crew of people that can do switch McTwists. I will say, I don't know if I've ever seen anybody do one and do it standing up. Everyone seems to squat out of it. Not to take anything away from it, because I wish I could squat. I don't know how to squat out of stuff.
10: Your knees just blow out.
9: Yeah, it would just explode.
6: So a phenomenal showing so far for the 15-year-old, as we said, making his X Games debut out of Spain. Was so good in park and proving he belongs in vert. Here now, Soya Inomata, who was in second place early on in this contest. Now he's on the outside looking in. Can he knock off podium score?
9: Dude, that's gonna be 10-foot.
10: Unbelievable.
9: Indy, huge, yeah. I feel like Soya's probably going the highest out of everybody here. Him and JD. Looked like he was trying to do his trick from best trick yesterday, throwing that in the run. That would definitely bump him up there.
6: And Elliot, you have to applaud the warriors that we're seeing out here today. It's not often that best trick happens before the traditional vert contest,
9: yeah.
6: But that's what we have here this weekend.
9: I think that's the first time I've seen that. You know, usually best trick is kind of a bonus at the end. You know, you make it through this contest, and then you get to best trick, and you're like, all right, I'm just going to, you know, leave it on the line. So I think a lot of the guys were maybe holding back yesterday. It definitely seemed like that with Moto. But yeah, hopefully we get to see Moto put a full run together.
11: Just not catching that grab away. Correct.
6: So you were talking about highest score ever. The highest vert score in the history of X Games does belong to Bob Bernquist. It was a 90

0: on the dot.
1: Oh, on that run.
0: X Games Philadelphia 2001, 25 years ago.
2: 25 years ago?
1: I remember watching that on TV. I think he's all right. That just kind of rang the dome a little bit, but man, he had that one. And, you know, it's pretty early out here for these guys. That's, you know, also another factor. I'm not sure how many of these guys skate this early in the morning and do tray flips, sailfish flies first.
0: So here's Tate Carew dropping in for his second run. Oh,
1: such a nice backsmith. Yeah. I feel like him and Jimmy Wilkins are really the only ones to roll into a lip trick like that. Nice tail five into the front foot, possible lead. Tate just making it look so good, man.
2: Dropping a new birdhouse.
1: In the Narjack, got it.
2: Oh, he did that.
1: Yeah, Tate's got a really sick new part in the new birdhouse video that just came out. Into the tail seven.
2: Yes,
1: hold it. Hang on, Tate. There we go.
2: Yes,
1: sir. Holding it down for Team New York.
0: It's a make.
1: There we go.
2: He's going to be happy with that one. Now, where do you think that sits in the scheme of things, Elliot?
1: Ah, man, it's so hard to say. I would hate to be a judge. I hope they never offer me that gig here. I'm happy sitting here in the booth, but yeah, I'm not sure. Where are we at? Maybe fourth? Fifth? Okay, yeah, I guess that sounds about right.
0: Well, there's a great shot.
1: Yeah.
0: A moto from last year in Japan. First Japanese male skater to medal at X Games. I am curious, Elliot. Moto and Jimmy Wilkins made their debut together in Austin back in 2016. Your initial thoughts when you watched Moto skate as he goes down early. Did you see this in him right away?
1: Oh, man, I saw Moto, I think it was like 2012 when they did the Kia World Games or something way back in the day. And I could tell right away, by his style, I was like, wow, this kid's going to be good. And then, you know, his dad has some serious history in skateboarding. And, yeah, just an amazing family. They've got a skate shop out there in Osaka. And I love Moto so much, but here we go with Tom. Let's see if he can turn it up from the last run.
2: 360.
1: Oh, man, he was doing that run in practice. Tray flip, Indy to fakie into the tail seven. The only other one that I've ever seen do that was PLG. He would start his runs out with the tray flip, mute fakie into a seven.
2: And, iconic.
1: Yeah. So sick.
0: I think about it, guys. Few are as busy on an X Games weekend than Tom Sharpe.
1: Yeah,
0: how
1: for
0: he
1: sure.
0: divvies up his practice time, I'm always mesmerized by.
1: I mean, yeah, between that and all the park events, the you know, the Olympic qualifiers, I don't know how some of these guys do it, man.
2: He's also the ultimate professional.
1: Yep.
0: So a look at the consecutive double gold records. Dave Mira, of course, the BMX GOAT, did it in both BMX vert and park. And there you see Guy Curry, what he's staring the history in the face right now.
2: He's on another level.
1: Man, let's see. Does he do it? Does he add the kick flip nine in?
2: Let's see.
1: Don't even really think he needs to do it, but why not?
2: Run number two here at X Games.
1: Nothing. Into the frontside heel flip. Burial flip mute. Kick flip body burial. Than he used to, you know. You see over the last few years that he's gotten taller and he's gotten some more strength to him. Yeah, you didn't even need to do it. I think that was maybe the same route. Jesus.
0: Wow.
1: Why not?
2: That was absolutely incredible. Yeah. You've done nines. You do nines.
1: Yeah.
2: How hard is it to keep your speed after doing that trick?
3: Oh my God, the risotto.
1: Well, I've never done a nine on vert, so I can't really speak to that. But it's a scary trick, man. I never really spotted it. You don't really spot the landing. It's all feeling. You're just spinning, and then you kind of get a sense of where you're at and hope for the best. And I guess after you've done so many of them, you start to, you know, you get the feeling down. But Guy's definitely done a lot of them to the point where he's doing kickflip body rail nines.
2: Being able to land them in middle of runs like that and keep going and keep your speed to go so high.
1: It's really tough.
2: It's incredible.
1: It's really tough. I mean, he's been doing nines, I think, since he was, how old is he now, 16, 17? I think he probably did his first nine when he was 10. So he's used to spinning.
2: That's a few years.
1: Yeah,
0: he'll hold on to his score of 94. But as you said, Elliot, you've watched him grow up.

a 10-year-old at X Games, as he's grown, so has his ability to gain speed and put down tricks like this. Two runs in here in the MoonPay Men's Skateboard Bird Final. And the only question Salema is asking is, who's catching him?

0: people doubted me all the way, telling me I was all hype. They just mad that I'm him and they gotta deal with it. If you don't like it, you can...
1: One of the things that makes me most proud is I did things Lando's way.
2: I don't need everyone out there to like me. I like being different.
3: You are world champion.

0: Survey says we're back and bigger than ever. Name something every game show host needs.
1: Makeup.
0: Number one, style.
2: This brooch, that's money. Ooh.
0: Number two, boobs. And number three, well-behaved star.
2: I'm trying to wiggle, got it.
0: We still working on that.
3: Celebrity Family Feud season premiere, Thursday, July 9th on ABC.
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Expo for the very first ever X Games Sacramento. Our skate judges can track literally everything on their iPad Pros, so no detail goes

0: noticed. If you ever wondered how the scoring goes down in the lab, you're looking at it. It's third and final run time. Here from the MoonPay Men's Skateboard Vert Final. Elliot Sloan goes from the ramp to the booth. He can't believe how quick things move inside here. But we have been in for a treat, as has this sellout crowd in Sacramento, California. Here's a look at our start list for run number three. So Guy Curry obviously is our current leader, our defending gold medalist. But we've gotten rid of victory laps, fellas. So he will drop seventh. JD Sanchez will be the last one to drop in, who is with our Amelia Bronca.
1: So I'm here with JD, the undrafted, might I remind you, athlete who is in second place position right now. And because of the format change, he is going to have the final say. JD, what are you going to do differently to answer what Guy's put down?
2: I'm going to have to pull out some tricks I've never done in a contest before, let alone probably only done like a handful of times not in a contest. So he's so goated, it's like makes it so hard for me to get up there. But such a talented dude and the greatest dude ever. So, yeah.
1: JD, we wish you the best of luck.
2: Thank you.
1: Enjoy it.
2: Yes, yes.
1: And hope you get drafted next time.
2: Yes, thank you so much.
0: He's so goated is definitely the soundbite of NCAA Sacramento 2026. JD Sanchez has his work cut out for him, but he does have final say, being the last one to drop in, Corbin.
3: Such a humble kid.
0: Totally,
3: but,
0: yeah.
3: But hey, he said it.
0: Yep.
3: He's got tricks that he's done maybe once or twice, like video part style. I'm excited to see that.
0: I'm excited to see Ingoitz for his third and final run.
4: Huge. Looks like he's definitely picking it up here on this last run.
5: No!
0: You saw it early, Ellie. What did you see in the air that you just knew he wasn't going to come down?
4: Yeah, he was definitely black.
0: I was saying, what did you see there as far as air awareness to where Ekins was throwing that away?
4: Yeah, it looked like he was just really putting it all on the line on this last run and blasting. And, you know, unfortunately, that board just kind of got a little too far away from him there. And looks like that flag is blowing. So, you know, wind is definitely a factor out here whenever these guys are skating. And the higher you go, the more the wind has an effect on you.
3: Especially for this guy.
4: Yeah.
0: Soya Inamata is just outside of podium position, but he is getting so much amplitude.
4: Varial Indy 5 into the stale 5.
5: Oh, no!
0: Whoa!
5: Out of all the tricks, dude.
3: That was the one.
0: As you said, Elliot, of all the tricks, is there anything more frustrating?
4: Yeah, it's happened to me so many times. You know, when you make it through most of your run, you get all the ones that you're worried about in your run, and then you fall on, you know, a setup trick or something that you're not even thinking about. And, you know, fortunately, these guys have another contest next weekend, so he can make up for it.
3: Hey!
0: Luigi Cini.
3: The best name.
4: It really is fun to say.
0: But there are some fun names in this bird contest.
3: Luigi is one of the best dudes I've ever met.
0: Wow.
3: He's just
4: Melon.
0: Oh no.
4: He had it on the last run. Looped out.
3: He was just so grateful to be here. It was his first best trick appearance yesterday. You know what? There's a massive career in front. And,
0: totally.
3: And as Elliot said, he's very similar to PLG and so consistent.
4: Super.
3: I can't wait to see what he can bring for Sao Paulo team.
4: Yeah.
0: I am excited as well. Bob clearly saw something in him to draft him. And getting to see him in Vert and Vert Best Trick and Park out here at X Games Sacramento, pretty special.
6: What you had to be smart about.
0: There's a look at the MoonPay Men's Skateboard Vert Ramp. The granddaddy of them all. So many historical moments in the history of X Games has gone down on this ramp. Little board maintenance, get the trucks right. Here now, Tate Carew dropping in for his third and final run.
4: Come on, Tate. Another back Smith. Where do we go from here?
3: What else has he got in the tank, Elliot? You're skating with him consistently.
4: I think he's probably just going to try and go a little higher and try and clean that last run out.
0: Exactly.
4: Gonna do the heel flip body real fast.

0: again. Yeah, Birdhouse just put out a new promo video. Tate's got an incredible video part in there. And you guys definitely want to check that out.
1: So the last skateboarder that could potentially knock on Podium's door and shake things up will drop in now. Moto Shibata. As Elliot has said, one of his favorite skateboarders in the world, one of the best styles you will see anywhere, has yet to put down that full pool, that signature moto run. Did he save his best for last?
0: Get this one here. Okay, that's his signature, the alley-oop front foot impossible lean into the alley-oop McTwist. One of the best McTwists out there. Into the kickflip McTwist.
2: Yes, Moto, stale fox, let's go, it's on.
0: Back sugar cane, such a good lean air. Come on, Moto, into the lean rodeo, hanging on. What's he got to the
2: 5 seconds?
0: Five.
1: Can he close it out?
0: Takey five. Yes! There we go, Moto.
2: Talk about on the edge of our seats. He left it to the third and final run here in Sacramento.
1: Team Tokyo, stand up. Moto Shibata saving his best for last. Yes. We relive it now.
0: That's how you do it. Saving it till the end. And man, he pulled that one under him.
2: Perfectly executed on that.
0: Moto just looks so good doing it, man. And this is

0: super unique one there.
1: The best company possible.
0: Yes.
1: Christian Hosoi liking what he sees, obviously.
0: Moto riding for Team Hosoi. And Tom, here we go.
1: An 82.33, so that jumps Moto up a couple spots, but not in the podium position. So Tom Schaar is guaranteed a medal, the number two overall pick, repping Team LA. Will it be bronze? Will it be silver? Will it be gold? We find out now.
0: Come on, Tommy boy. Huge tail five. Alley-oop heel flip Indy. Come on.
2: Man, just struggling on the 360 flip.
0: He did that run in practice. I think he posted it a couple days ago, and I was really hoping to see that one in the contest. But you know what? Tom just put out two of the most epic video parts ever, and I don't think anyone's going to touch that for a while. So Tom's doing all right. I don't think he needs another medal, man.
2: And he's going to get a medal anyway.
0: Yeah, yeah. And he gets a medal.
1: There's
0: so.
1: A great shot of Guy Curry. I also want to highlight Team LA out in the dugout cheering on Tom Schaar. That's been a great addition here this year.
2: More cowbell.
1: Yes. Not, you never
0: did
1: have
0: a cowbell. More cowbell.
1: So here's Guy Curry, our current leader. JD Sanchez will drop in after he. Does he do something unworldly to give himself even more breathing room?
0: Well, I think if he was going to do it, it would have been right there. Maybe he's going to save it for Chiba. I mean, he's so far ahead in points. I don't know if he's going to need the kickflip body barrel 9, but it would have been cool to see. But like I said, I think, you know, there's two more X Games coming up here in the next few weeks. He's probably going to...
2: You never know with him, though.
0: Oh! Yeah, it looks like he was kind of just switching the tricks around in the run there. Kind of the same run, but just rearranging the order.
1: So Guy washes out, but you bring up a really great point, Elliot, is this is now a league season.
0: Yeah.
1: The last thing you want is to give the judges something that they get too familiar with. Just tease them a little bit. As you know, as somebody who's done a great trick, an unworldly trick, multiple times, you don't want the judges to see it too often,
0: right?
2: Oh, I didn't think anyone's going to used to 2 900s in a run, Brandon.
1: You say it, but hey. It's like, hey, if I could put it out on the next one and hold that ace in the hole.
2: Especially with kids like Emma coming through.
1: Correct.
2: True. I mean, hey, who knows?
0: All right, JD, come on.
1: JD Sanchez, the last skater to drop in, the last one who could potentially steal gold away from Guy.
2: He was talking about never being done.
0: JD. Man, I think he psyched himself out, but he's still looking stoked. And again, these guys have two more contests coming up.
2: But you know what? Look at that. The camaraderie, the sportsmanship. He said to us, he said he was going to leave it all on the line. One of those things. He just couldn't get there.
1: Guy Curry earns his 11th career X Games gold medal.
0: Too easy.
1: It's his fourth career vert gold. The 17-year-old Brazilian is unstoppable.
0: Yeah, man. I don't even know who's going to knock him off this throne for the next 10 years.
2: Yeah, we're talking about off camera, but hey, I think it's going to take, you know, there are, you know, some fantastic young Japanese athletes coming through. But vert's growing. Vert is a discipline that is growing, and
0: it really is.
2: It's got a lot of life in it, and it's thanks to Bob Burnquist, thanks to Tony Hawk, and now this new generation as well.
0: Totally.
1: So congratulations to Guy Curry, another gold medal here at X Games Sacramento. Let's head down to Amelia, who's with Guy.
3: Guy, all you do is win, but with this format change, how were you feeling on that last run, knowing that JD had the final say and you happened to bail?
4: You definitely get more nervous, of course, but JD's skating amazing. He's an insane athlete, and he could have done it, yeah.
3: And how are you feeling being in this new X Games League chapter, being able to score points for Sao Paulo, and especially being a Brazilian yourself?
4: I think it's amazing. I love representing Brazil, and being on Team Sao Paulo couldn't have gotten any specialer. And I'm just really happy to be here. And I love the new team format. They're paying for my flight, they're paying for my hotel. So I'm really happy on that. And I really want to win this. I want to help my team more. And yeah.
3: Huge congratulations, Guy.

0: good luck next weekend, and good luck, Team Sao Paulo.
1: Thank you so much. Oh my God.
2: That's four straight double gold performances for the teenage Ghee Curry. Simply put, there is no one better on the vert ramp than Ghee. A final look at our standings from today. Team Sao Paulo getting those first place points. JD Sanchez with a silver medal and Tom Schaar rounding out our top three. And our team standings now with men's skateboard vert officially in the books. We take a look at our leaderboard amongst the four XC squads, and XC New York still leading the way ever so slightly, because those 100 points that Ghee gave to Sao Paulo now has them in striking distance. What a performance we've seen from top to bottom on both the men and women's side of skateboarding here at X Games Sacramento. Congratulations to Miyu Ito earning gold in women's skateboard street, and Ghee Curry doing what Ghee Curry does here on the vert ramp with another gold medal at X Games Sacramento. Don't go anywhere. Banana Ball up next here on ABC.
3: He is a football legend, Chris Johnson. Now tomorrow, the powerful all-new Michael Strahan interview.
4: Chris, thank you. I know this isn't easy. You've chosen to share some personal news today. What would you like for people to know?
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15: And we welcome you into Banana Ball live on ABC. Hope the X Games were a blast. Here's the greatest show in sports. Down to AJ Kirsch we go.
16: Has arrived. It is time to kick off the greatest party in sports. We're going to start the patented Banana Ball two-hour time limit clock. And to do that, we're going to count it down. But instead of zero, I need each and every one of you to yell, start the party as loud as you can. Let's count it down. 3, 2, 1.
15: Biko Scala with Josh Tulevsky and Drake Toll in the booth. Sam Bauman is down on the field. We have over 60,000 fans on hand for a second straight game here in the football home of the Oregon Ducks. D.R. Meadows takes the fastball up and out for ball one. Vincent Chapman, the dancing home plate umpire, with the call. As we are underway, a quick 2-0 count on the Doctor here in his fourth Banana Ball World Tour. Delano on the mound. This is his fifth World Tour. Big swing and miss from DR, who was 3-for-4 last night. Got his 300th career hit in his illustrious Banana Ball career as he peppers this one to Chase Acuff. Between the legs transfer, Jason Swan behind the back. Double trick play to get us going today. Chosen, what a play at shortstop, and Swanee going behind the back after two missed trick plays in the first inning. happened last night. Swan wants redemption. And with the ever-important equalizer point, trick plays are key in the sport of banana ball. Jason Swan, I put the team on my back, though. Max Young Goldberg digs in. Star rookie for this Savannah Banana squad. He is the only rookie in the starting lineup. Their second-round draft pick out of Palo Alto, California. Fresh off setting the Pioneer League single-season record, 100.

0: appearances on the pitcher's mound, he's only allowed one home run on that mound. And that's really important when you consider the dimensions here in Autzen Stadium. 190 feet to left field, albeit with 50-foot nets, courtesy of Netting Pros.
1: A ball and a strike to Dan Oberst, a fellow Floridian hailing from Largo. This is his eighth year on the Savannah Bananas. And he is scorching hot, even though he looks silly on that slider from Delano. Two home runs last night, four homers across his last three games.
2: These two are great friends, too. Jiu-jitsu sparring partners. They played a lot of baseball, banana ball, and jiu-jitsu together.
1: If one can play such a thing. Good poke by Oberst, but the wrong part of the park. Reese Hampton tracks it down. And a 1-2-3 frame for Delano.
0: And the Animals pick up two trick plays, throw up a zero, and that's 2 minutes and 31 seconds in the top of the first inning for Garrett Delano. That means a lot of those banana ball marks you're looking for.
1: Party Animals will just need one run to earn the first point available here for either team. Here's how the Bananas align defensively, brought to you by Dave and Buster's. Left to right in their outfield, it's Robert Anthony Cruz, D.R. Meadows, and Reese Alexiades, third to first in the infield. Kyle Jackson, Ryan Cox, Jackson Olsen, and then Alex Ziegler, who is the designated fielder. Max Young Goldberg is starting in the lineup, penciled in as the first baseman, but the designated fielder can be anywhere in the field at any point in the ballgame. The Nanners deciding to use Ziegler as the second most trick plays on the team to start right from the get-go at first base, and Bill Leroy behind the plate.
0: Yeah, this is a very competent defense behind today's starting pitcher, Noah Nisnik, making his 14th start in 2026. Nisnik, a 2-4 record, and he has lost three of his last four starts. He's been rather rocky when he has pitched as the away team this season, a 6.64 earned run average and 20 and a third innings pitch, but he still owns a 109 ERA plus this season, indicating he has been 9% better than the tour average pitcher. And he's been tricky on these Animals. They're batting a .175 against the Nanner southpaw.
1: That's across 10 2/3 innings, just three runs scored.
2: And the Party Animals need a boost today against Noah Nisnik, who they've struggled against historically. They need that boost after a tough night last night. Let's take a look at our starting lineups, brought to you by PNC Bank. Just five hits for the Black and Pink, and they did not net a point until the eighth inning in yesterday's game. But they're led by the MVP, Jake Skoll, and then one of the hardest men to strike out in this sport, Jason Swan. Just for the Rookie of the Year, Andy Cosgrove, to sit in the three spot. But if Skoll does what Skoll did in 2025, that's hit a long ball right here, leading the tour a year ago, the inning's over. And the point is awarded to the Party Animals.
1: It is a gauntlet, this Party Animals lineup, as Jake Skoll takes the fastball high. It was 0-for-3 last night, a ball four sprint and a stolen base, which is great to see as he's been working his way back from a strained right hamstring and finds the four hole. Three bananas on the right side of the infield. Sneaks it through Olsen and Cruz. Inning-winning run is aboard.
2: Yeah, Skoll told me last week, he said, for the rest of this year, I'm staying down on the ball. I don't need to hit for power. If I'm going to become a contact guy to help this team win, work on ball four sprints, limiting strikeouts, that's what I'll do. That's what he just did.
1: Jason Swan, here in his fourth Banana Ball World Tour with the Party Animals, his fifth year in the sport after he debuted with the Bananas summer of 2022. He is so valuable. You see that .345 batting average, second best on the team. And pacing the Animals with a .448 on base percentage. Rarely strikes out, as Drake mentioned, 6.7%. of his plate appearances, he strikes out. That's third best in the sport.
0: And that's why he's been elevated up to this two-hole. Swanee's former career best average, just .324. And Skoll nearly caught leading a little too much. Was thinking about advancing on that pitch in the turf. And able to slide back just ahead of that throw from Leroy.
2: Is Ziggy's tag, instead of going down to the bag, he jumped out and this won't matter. Jason Swan, deep left field, walk off the first. It's a big fly for Swanee, his first of 2026. And the Party Animals lead 1-0 in front of 60,000 here at Autzen Stadium.
0: Swanee's first home run since June the 7th, 2025, in Charlotte, North Carolina.

0: They didn't score a point until the eighth inning last night. They jump out in front, one inning in. Party Animals lead 1-0.
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9: Guys, Cooler 101. It doesn't refill itself.
10: Crisis averted, my man.
9: Walmart delivers that fast?
10: Who knew? 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
8: Hour!
10: I say...
11: Who wants a margarita? Yeah.
0: Welcome back to Banana Ball, live on ABC. Over 60,000 fans here with us in Autzen Stadium. And look at the wonky dimensions. Just 190 feet down the left field line where there is a 50-foot net courtesy of netting pros. And then it's only 270 to straightaway center where the net ends. It's 387 out to deep right. That's where we saw Dan Oberst fly out to Rhys Hampton in the top of the first. And right field down the line, 348.
12: And Kyle Jackson took advantage of that 190-foot distance in left field last night, a home run in his first at-bat against the Party Animals. He leads off the second for the Bananas.
0: Video game numbers for KJ here in his second full world tour, his third year as a Savannah Banana after he debuted in the sport with the Visitors in 2024, Banana Ball's developmental team. Two balls and a strike on the Pride of Bowling Green, Ohio. Bananas team leader, reaching base at a 489 clip after he led all of last year's tour, reaching base 481. So consistent. And such a precise swing, bat right to ball.
12: And he's put together his best month since he started the tour this year, a 407 mark here in June. 5 extra base hits, 11 batted in, and fouls off another 2-2 pitch from 777.
0: It's KJ, Cruz, and Alexiadis leading off the top of the second inning. That one just misses below the knees.
12: Yep, Andy Cosgrove, the catcher for the Animals today, held it out just a tick longer.
0: Full count pitch. Popped right side. Dustin Baber, his first chance of the weekend. He'll catch it the old-fashioned way, backpedaling, taking no chances.
12: That's creeping into no man's land there in right field. Baber could have gone up for a pop, maybe go behind the back. With a double trick play for Party Animals in the first inning, it takes a little bit of pressure off of you. The Bananas still at zero trick plays. I think Baber makes the right decision just to go clean catch.
13: Well, I think if you get an earlier call from somebody ranging out to field that banana ball, that's where you potentially see the trick play. That was a wise decision from Dustin Baber. Again, we saw how much those trick plays missed and errors hurt the Party Animals beginning last night's contest.
0: Big swing from Robert Anthony Cruz. Get used to that. Former Washington Nationals minor leaguer here in his third Banana Ball World Tour. And that's a screamer stab by Jason Swan. Heck of a play.
12: It's so tough to go back to last night where Jason Swan started the game on a poor note. But that's to tell the story. After a tough game yesterday, Swan responds today. Trick play behind the back. Home run to walk off the first. And look what I found. Flash the glove, big man.
0: Rhys Alexiadis, just like Cruz before him, in his third year as a Savannah Banana, after he was the 2023 Pioneer League MVP. 29 home runs for the Ogden Raptors, giving the fans an opportunity here. No catch. There was only one foul out to the fans yesterday. It went against Ty Jackson in pretty much the same spot.
13: And you know what was really fascinating? Reese was dancing down the first base line, imploring the fans not to catch the foul ball. It was kind of a smart play by a banana ball vet.
0: Bounding ball. Bryson Bloemer, behind the back transfer over to Swan in plenty of time. A trick play and six up, six down for Garrett Delano.
12: Yeah, Delano looks in his bag. It was the same way last weekend against the Texas Tailgaters. And here against these bananas, triple sevens is locked in.
0: Quick work once again. 3 minutes and 1 second there for Delano. As we celebrate a historic weekend in the history of our young sport. 6 years and 2 days ago, it was the first ever banana ball game played in front of the fans. Jesse Cole and company hurling

0: in my Savannah Bananas
1: career. I don't think you had hair on your chest yet.
0: I still don't. Less hair on top of the head as well. Bill Leroy, second batter in the history of the sport after a Ben Anderson hit by pitch. Leroy, the nine-year Nanner at this point. This was only his third year as a Savannah Banana. All the way around the backs, home to home, the first ever ball for a sprint, and it was a four-base sprint at that.
2: Well, you saw a lot of great things to come in this sport. You saw the ball for a sprint showdowns debuted as well. Logan Workman had the first sub-two-minute inning in Banana Ball's history. And, of course, there's some guys still around this game who were playing in that very first contest. Bill Leroy, Kyle Lewig, Stanovers, all who you'll see today. And, of course, Jose Gonzalez Jr., who has returned to Banana Ball this season with the Texas Tailgaters.
1: That's the great storyline of Jose Gonzalez. The other three have stayed in Banana Ball throughout their careers here and are true veterans of the game. Jose Gonzalez jumping back in the fold this year. Shared a margarita with him in Mexico this past February.
0: Special stuff right there, and we are joined by a special man.
3: Okay.
0: Oh, right on cue, Bill Leroy. Welcome to ABC.
3: Howdy, howdy, howdy, ABC. I love the alphabet.
0: That's why they call it the Alphabet Network. That's why we got you on here, Mr. Leroy. It's Cosgrove, Hampton, and Reeves. What do you got?
3: First base changeup. Here we go. Hey, it worked.
0: Bill, 9 years into your Bananas career, how special has this journey been?
3: This has been a crazy journey, going all the way back to 2018 when I was like 18 years old, 17, oh, goodness gracious, 19 years old, however old it was, playing on the college summer league team, and now I'm playing at a sold-out Oregon Duck Stadium. I mean, what a crazy, crazy thing. What a blessing to be a part of it. Oh, my God.
0: As that breaking ball hits Andy Cosgrove in the foot.
1: Bill, is Vince okay back there?
4: Vince, are you okay back there?
1: Is he choking on something?
4: Yeah,
1: wow.
4: Are you choking on anything?
5: What happened?
4: I don't know.
1: He's emphatic.
5: I was just in my best friend home.
3: I got a slam full of piss and vinegar, as they say. I don't even know if that's appropriate to say, but
0: welcome to ABC. I'm sure the FCC will be fine with it.
3: There we go.
6: What do you think, your beaks? Maybe a little breaking ball?
0: Oh, yeah, that worked. I hope. Well, I was going to say fastball, but the bender worked real well. Robert Anthony
1: back
0: Cruz.
1: Backflip, catch! Holy guacamole!
0: On ABC, the man named Robert Anthony Cruz, a.k.a. Coach Rack. That's what he's known for. That's my guy. That's what we call a rack-flipping banana ball right there. Learned that trick play from the man in center field for the Nanners, D.R. Meadows. And Robert Anthony Cruz has certainly made that the biggest staple in his trick play arsenal.
3: You know, Josh, I would 100% agree with that statement.
0: Oh, no pro ball?
6: Ah, that would have been nice.
0: T.J. Reeves came in hitting 350. He's having a superb rookie campaign. All right. Pushes the inning-winning run into scoring position. Now you've got to deal with Chase Acuff.
3: He will hit a ground ball. So I'm going to go first pitch changeup and hopefully get a ground ball don't play here. It'd be nice. Oh, ground ball. How's the view up there in the booth, you guys?
0: The best we've had in banana ball history.
1: Oh, I wish you could see these mountains, Bill.
3: That's a good block right there, Billy. Hey, watch this right here.
0: We all are.
3: We're gonna back kick TJ in his face right here.
0: There it is! There it is! Come on! Wow. Pop it! Come on!
1: He said pop it.
0: First base umpire John Norfolk said no, he got back.
3: I don't know. I mean, I did tell you guys.
1: Here comes the challenge.
0: Sean Fluke wanted the fans to pop it as well. I don't know why.
1: He wants them to burn the challenge. That's what he wants. He wants the Bananas to burn their challenge early.
3: Well, you know, Drake Toll, even if we do, you know what? You only live once.
1: It's good for the show, Bill. It's great
3: for the show.
1: Good for the fans. You know, they get an early challenge, learn the rules.
3: Where are you guys at? Am I pointing at you guys now or now? Where are you? Ah!
0: Your right hand.
4: Hey, Bill.
3: You guys look great up there.
4: Thanks,
0: Thank
4: Bill.
0: Thank you so much.
3: You guys think I can get a foul ball to you up there or what?
0: No.
1: I think you can get a foul ball to me.
3: Diggy said he got him, and he didn't even touch him at all. He tagged him with his ankle. That's hilarious.
1: Bill, you're a bro's bro.
7: Yeah. No, I was acting all dramatic because I'm mic'd up on ABC. And I think everybody maybe acted a little crazy and influenced that decision to challenge. But
8: now, Bill, if you recall, you also got mic'd up in the very first banana ball game ever. What's the most vivid memories from that game back in 2020?
7: You said I was mic'd up in the first game ever in 2020. Is that right?
8: With me, Bill, on my first ever broadcast.
7: Holy history. That's a history lesson right there. All I remember from that first game of banana ball is my first AB, all this speed, managed to score a home run on a walk. The first ever ball four sprint.
8: Do you remember who you drove in?
7: 1, 2, 3. I have no idea.
8: Ben Anderson, center fielder from the University of Georgia.
7: Wow. Ben Anderson, what a great guy. Ben, if you're watching this, I hope you're doing well, my friend. You're a great teammate, great guy to play with. And I enjoy spending time with you at my host family's house. You're a great guy.
8: You're a darn good ball player, too.
7: He was great.
1: We got one out here. Yep. In the meantime, the call does stand. TJ Reeves safe at first base. Oh, valiant effort.
9: But Drake, we're going to throw a changeup into the drum ball play right now.
1: All right.
9: Oh, no.
1: Oh. Quite the opposite, Bill. This looking foul?
7: No, that's very fair.
1: That's very fair. It's a home run.
7: Yeah.
1: The party animals walk off the second inning.
7: Well, I was wrong. It was still fun hanging out with you guys. You know, you can't win them all, but there's a lot of game left, and I'll never give up.
1: I love you guys in the broadcast booth.
7: Love you, Bill.
8: Thank you so much, Bill.
1: Chase Acuff's second home run on the weekend. The first six party animals to step to the plate. Only one was retired. It's now 2-0 as we head to the top of the third.
8: We'll be right back after this message and a word from our ABC stations.
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1: Two innings in the books here in Eugene, Oregon. Both of them were walked off on big flies from the party animals. Jason Swan to win the first inning, Chase Acuff to win the second. Neither of them had a home run coming into this weekend. Swanee just got his first, Acuff his second in as many games.
2: Well, I'll tell you, that's the beauty of banana ball right there. You get big swings, walk-offs are able to keep this game moving. Of course, banana ball played with a two-hour time limit. And of course, the walk-offs, one of the most exciting aspects of sports, and you get that so often throughout banana ball games.
3: Told you going into the break, the animals have sent six guys to the plate, only one's been retired. The bananas have sent six to the plate, all six retired. Garrett Delano has been perfect so far.
2: He's got 7-9 in the Nanners lineup. Ty Jackson, Ryan Cox, Bill Leroy, fresh off the mic, all due to swing it. Another beautiful part of the sport. There are a plethora of reasons why banana ball is so special. But you got two guys squaring off in front of over 60,000 fans all the way out in Eugene, Oregon. Both of them hailing from the Jacksonville, Florida area. Delano on the mound, we've talked about it, out of Callahan. Ty from the heart of the city, Duval County.
3: You mentioned the originators of banana ball that are still playing today in this game. Ty Jackson wasn't born yet during that first banana ball game.
2: He hurts the ball for a sprint, the first for either team today. As you'll see, all seven defenders need to touch the ball before it's live. Ty is just in ahead of the tag. It has to be every fielder behind the pitcher and catcher. And it's the outfielders, the last to get a hold of the ball. Ty gets 180 feet just barely.
1: Well, he's reached two or more bases on nearly 40% of his ball force sprints this season. If there's anybody who's going to try and move the needle, get a little aggressive for this banana squad, it is Ty Jackson. A nice job setting the table here in the third.
2: Right on cue, he is the first Nanner to reach here today. As Ryan Cox has a ball and a strike on him here in his fifth World Tour, the all-time leader in the sport in trick plays, and has evolved so much as a hitter across his bananas career.
3: And on that nugget for Ty, we talked about it on ESPN yesterday. Energy giver, foxhole guy. That's why the bananas protected him going into this season. They wanted him on their roster no matter what. Because of the spark that he brings to the clubhouse. And that's those little things. That kind of momentum swing can help drive this bananas roster.
2: 2-2 coming from Delano. It makes every pitch from triple sevens that much more pressure packed as Cox does the job, hits the ball to the right side. Ballard will grab the trick play, but he pushes Ty Jackson over to third with just one out now.
3: And on a typical baseball diamond, that might be a single, but Ballard's playing that rover spot. The animals are getting very funky with the way their infield is set up.
1: Yeah, he's technically the starting left fielder, but they have decided to employ one of those outfielders as a fifth infielder. We saw it a lot with Reese Hampton, the center fielder, a night ago. But now Mike Ballard, who has played third, short, second, he's extremely comfortable being able to play in this fashion.
3: Infield in, five guys in here.
2: It's Hampton and Skoll, the only guys still out in the outfield at center and right. And Bill Leroy, fresh off the microphone with Ty Jackson.
1: And Leroy was just 1-for-18 in the month of June. Had two hits last night, including a homer, and now does it again for the Savannah Bananas. The veteran and co-captain of this squad with a big moment here in the third.
2: Sam Bauman, get a hold of Bill Leroy.
4: Hey, Bill Leroy, first step.
2: What's the matter?
4: I don't know what you said, but I love you, Sam.
2: That's enough for me, guys.
4: Yeah, that'll play.
2: Jackson Olsen pops one into the seats. Chance for the fans. No catch. Caught on a ricochet. It's got to be a clean catch to have a foul ball out to the fans. Well, this rally sparked by the Ty Jackson sprint. Ryan Cox got

0: him over to third base. Bill brought him home. Two runs on the board, and Jackson Olsen, who came in defensively in the fifth inning last night, went 1-for-2 with a three-run homer. Big time blast, and what ended up being the eighth and final inning goes down swinging here.
1: And it wound up being a pretty important home run for the Bananas, considering that two-hour time limit expired in the eighth and ended three runs that became points for the Bananas.
0: Jackie's still alive. And now he goes down
2: there. You don't have to change your book there, Vico. Gonna be okay. To highlight that homer for Bill, I was getting a drink with Jake Skoll, Reese Hampton, two of the legends of the sport of banana ball, a couple of former minor league guys and best friends in the world. I said, the Bananas played football yesterday. We didn't. That's an emphasis today. Bill Leroy knows these football stadiums well. These guys have such a heady approach when the Bananas play, as they do in so many football venues.
0: Ball and a strike on D.R. Meadows. We're back at the top of the order. And Vidalia, Georgia native, legend of the game. Here in his fourth world tour, he was a collegiate summer banana. 2022, helping the Bananas win their second straight Pettit Cup. In their final season in the Coastal Plain League, as he lines that one, look out!
1: And he was pretty undeniable when it came to deciding that he needed to play banana ball. Ripped the first backflip catch in the outfield. Was primarily an infielder before that. Now you have seen him evolve in so many ways. A 2024 Most Valuable Player Award winner in this sport. And looking to try and see if he can extend this third inning.
0: Payoff pitch. And it's a turf cutter to Chase Acuff. Between the leg transfer strike to Swan.
2: So the bad news there for the party animals, you give up two runs to the Bananas. You can try to match it in the bottom of the third. Good news, you're up 5-1 in the trick play category. Try to hold off the Savannah Bananas in the equalizer.
0: Two runs across in the top of the third for the Nanners as we'll get it on down to the field.
3: Across the United States, there are over 400,000 children and teens in foster care without a permanent home. Look around. That's enough to fill Austin Stadium over six times with the number of children currently experiencing care. To raise awareness and support this community, we created Bananas Foster, the official nonprofit of Banana Ball. Our organization is dedicated to celebrating the foster care community while educating and inspiring others to get involved. Tonight, we get to celebrate the Moore family. As daycare providers, Michelle and Tom saw the need for foster homes in the children they care for and decided to step up and become a licensed foster family. They have even gone on to support others in their community and become a mentor to newly licensed foster families in their area. In just the last 22 years, they have welcomed over 61 children and teens into their home. For making a difference right here in your community.
0: This is why we do it right here. Bananas Foster, the official nonprofit of Banana Ball, honoring the superheroes in the foster care community. Today, it's Michelle and Tom Moore.
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1: Over 60,000 fans and one Osprey watching Banana Ball live in Autzen Stadium, Eugene,
2: two,
1: Oregon.
2: Three!
1: The whole family! Incredible timing. Immaculate.
2: Oh my goodness.
1: That is beautiful. It's been one of the highlights of this weekend is seeing the parents bring Fish back to this nest that is perched up at deep right field, just barely in foul territory. Tristan Levin, first man out of the Bananas bullpen, comes in to replace Noah Nisnik. And what a superstar Levesque has turned into here in his first world tour. Fifth round draft pick out of Niantic, Connecticut. Spent his entire college career at the University of Rhode Island. Comes in across 24 innings pitched, a 3.00 earned run average, which is third best in the sport, only behind Chris Clark and Danny Hosley.
3: Yeah, it's really impressive for the rookie southpaw, especially when you consider the tour average ERA is 6.38 entering play today. And Levesque, I mean, he's got the strikeout stuff going. All of a sudden, Tanner Thomas goes down on strikes, and now Levesque has struck out each of the last six batters he's faced.
1: Is that Derek Klena from Broadway? The very same? Is he telling Tanner Thomas, who just struck out, goodbye?

0: triple up? No, but I'd love to get Tanner's thoughts. Not just Derek Clinton, the man Nana's. Our dad bod cheer squad, his backup dancers. You look, it's a deceptive fastball. It looks like there's rise on it.
1: Yep.
0: Levesque struck out all five Indianapolis Clowns he faced in Great American Ballpark last weekend. And the strikeout stuff has carried all the way across the country here to Eugene. It helped him earn his second win of the season. And now he's going to battle against Dustin Baber, who has been a part of the Animals since joining the Animals on the 2022 Summer Series.
1: You mentioned Noah Nisnik, who's now exited the game. That just shows how badly the Bananas want to win this contest. If they know their starter might not have it today, let's go to the pen early and give them everything we've got against the defending champion Party Animals.
0: Baber behind a ball and two strikes. Pride of Babson, Florida.
1: This is also the last time the Bananas will see the Party Animals as the visiting team this season. Their final three matchups in August, the Bananas will be the home team. Check that, September, the Bananas will be the home team.
0: Good fight there by Bates.
1: You start to work matchups and figure out, they're two distinctly different games, how they're played, namely the equalizer point being both home or away in this sport.
0: Baber's first plate appearance of the weekend, and he goes down swinging. A changeup from Levesque, and it's now seven straight strikeouts. The first six had been on the gas. Finally, he goes off speed. I mean, it's high marks all around for Levesque. You're seeing the strikeout stuff on full display, but nearly 53% of his outs this season have included a trick play. That's the highest rate of any Bananas pitcher. So this was a pretty good move to go to the pen, bring in Levesque, who has served as a third starting pitcher for this Nanner squad. He can go deep if they need him to. Now Noah Fisher out of Madison Heights, Michigan here in his third world tour. His first plate appearance of the weekend as well. Was great in Nashville last weekend, 2-for-5 with a steal of first base as well, but rolls this one over. Attacking Kyle Jackson, can't grab it barehanded, and Fish will have a two-out infield single.
1: Just like that, soft contact on the infield, you give the Party Animals an opportunity to go one swing away from knotting up this third inning. Though A.J. Kirsch is down on the field.
2: Now coming to pinch runs.

0: Rodgers, and DeAnthony Thomas has returned home. What a roar from the Ducks faithful here in Onset Stadium. He'll carry a football on the base paths as well. What a good sport. So with DeAnthony Thomas on first, we got a high fly ball, right center, D.R. Meadows, tip drill, Reese Alexiades behind the back catch, double trick play as Tristan Levesque puts the first point on the board for the Bananas. They cut the Party Animals lead in half. Sam Bauman down on the field, and DeAnthony Thomas is right there alongside him.
1: And here, you made some fast plays here. Let's look over here. You made some quick plays over here on this field before. How quick was that moment for you, though?
2: It was a very special moment. Austin is electric. You know, it's electric, whether it's football, whether it's baseball, whatever sports, the fans gonna show up.
1: What's the decision to hold on to the football? Just natural out here with it?
2: It's a natural thing. You know, I missed it, and it feels good to have it back in my hands.
1: How's it feel to be home here?
2: It's been great. You know, it's been an awful,

0: Yes, Anthony Thomas. Thank you, sir.
1: Thank you, Sam. So cool to get to hear from the Anthony Thomas back in his college home. Yeah, he went on to spend 6 years in the NFL. Yeah. Vast majority of them with the Kansas City Chiefs. The Black Mamba, I mean, gosh, the highlight reels are insane. What an era of Oregon football, too. And this has been a consistent stalwart atop the college game. Dan Lanning now. Take it back to Chip Kelly in those years. What host these Oregon fans have been. As the Bananas, thanks to Levack, cut into the Animals' lead. And again, I kind of alluded to it a bit, that home and away and equalizer, how you play the game. You go out, talk to a lot of these Party Animals guys, and they're clear. We've got to figure out how to beat the best teams in the league. When it comes to playing the Bananas, when it comes to playing the Tailgaters, who are our arms who excel against those competitors? The Bananas are asking the same thing. Who are the guys that can shut down specifically the Party Animals when we meet them in the postseason? Levack has emerged. And on the other side of the coin, Garrett Delano talked about it here in his fifth Banana Ball World Tour. This is the most inconsistent start to a season of Banana Ball he's had. It was rocky from the get-go, then he was unbelievable in May, a sub-3 ERA, and then it's been three straight tough starts to begin June. But against the Bananas this year, he's been remarkably consistent. 13 innings pitched, only 3 runs, 11 strikeouts, 5 points earned for the Party Animals, just 1 lost. That was coming in. Now it's 7 points earned, only 2 lost for Delano against his former collegiate summer ball team. As Max Young Goldberg has something special for us, opening up the fourth inning. He's out in straightaway center field. He just left the end zone. I think he's about to show off the speed. No DeAnthony Thomas, but Young Goldberg's got some wheels. Can I ask you what's happening right now?
2: Yes.
1: Bigo, what is happening right now?
0: This is a walk-up. It's a staple of Banana Ball. This is what I'm sure
1: most No, I've got that.
0: Oh, okay. What else do you want to know about?
1: Really, that question, I think, is in general here. I'm not sure.
0: Well, that looks like the exact route he took to get to the left-handed batter's box. Everything was drawn to scale from what I could tell.
1: I think some of the lines were in the stands, though. All right, we're done with that. It's enough of that.
0: Throw the map to the side. Big swing and miss on the fastball from MJG, who struck out swinging his first time. 0-2 pitch from Delano here.
1: Ideas are everything, gentlemen.
0: A key tenet of Banana Ball.
1: Yeah.
0: After the changeup, Delano looks like a two-seamer fouled off of Andy Cosgrove, his battery mate. Vincent Chapman will give him some time to recover.
1: Man, Young Goldberg, a .267 average, doesn't jump off the page, but .466 OBP. He was high on my draft board at the outfield position in the 2026 Banana Ball Championship League draft.
0: Delano, what do you got for us? Barehanded out of the sky for a trick play.
1: Count it.
0: Garrett Delano gets tricky with it. Oh, little Conor McGregor to boot. That's become a favorite of Garrett Delano. Whenever he's able to induce one of those pop-ups, he's not shy to field his own position and come away with those barehanded grabs. Now the Animals up to 6 trick plays in this ballgame. For the left fielder, Mike Ballard grabs his second trick play of the ball game. And that's that 5-man infield for the Party Animals taking a hit away from Oberst.
1: The rookie Mike Ballard, the reason he was on my draft board discussing the Party Animals' potential in 2026 is because he was best friends in college for a year with Chase Acuff. It's been a campaign alongside the Party Animals shortstop. And oh my goodness! Look what he found! Speaking of Mikey Ballard, yanks the liner.

0: just off the turf at a 2-minute and 1-second inning for Garrett Delano. We'll be right back after this message and a word for our ABC stations.
1: 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It happens every morning. 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
4: I don't always drink beer, but when I do, I prefer Dos Equis. 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
5: So today, we're announcing that we're taking back sports. Questions? You in the glasses.
6: Yeah, so what are we taking back sports from?
5: From overscheduled, overpriced, overcoached chaos. Good question, random reporter. When we were kids, everyone was playing sports.
7: Because it was fun, even if your older brother shoved you extra hard in two-hand touch.
5: Exactly. So, if you're a parent, coach, or teacher, join us. Let's take back sports. Who's up for a game of horse? Not you.

0: Banana Ball live on ABC. Middle of the fourth inning. Party Animals won the first two frames. Savannah Bananas able to punch back and take the third. But a zero put up in the top of this fourth inning. And it'll be up to Tristan Levesque to keep the deficit at just one for the Nanners as we just finished the Banana Ball tradition. Hey, baby. Aerial view of the Ospreys there for a second.
1: Levesque had great success against 7 through 10 for the Party Animals back in the second inning. Now he'll face 1, 2, and 3. Or maybe just 1. Again, win the inning, get the point. Jake Skoll with a long ball here can end the fourth.
0: No one has more in banana ball history than Skoll, but he's going to bounce into a trick play missed from Jackson Olsen. Fielded it between the legs, tried to whip it back between the legs. It was airmail. Alex Ziegler not able to get it with the leap.
2: Yeah, high throw from Jackson Olsen. That's the trick play that has become the signature play for him, but an unfortunate start to this fourth inning for the Bananas, and Tristan Levesque now working himself out of a jam. And again, Jake Skoll, he has become a table setter for this animal squad. A single, able to reach on a trick play miss. It all works out the same as long as you're able to get points out of it.
1: Yeah, again, Levesque's got great strikeout stuff. Skoll told me, if I've got a hit for contact, keep the bat down, that's fine. I'll stay down, put a ball in play, good things happen. Something positive happened there for the Animals. It's Jason Swan, who hit a home run his first time to the dish, a walk-off home run back in the first, steps into the batter's box.
0: And a pickoff of Skoll, throw from Ziegler. It's a straight steal of second base by Jake Skoll. Ziggy couldn't get it to rack in time.
1: And Skoll's been dealing with some extreme hamstring issues all season long. He has not been 100% with that lower body and only pulls out the speed when he has to use it. There you see why he was a former first-round draft pick in 2010. Oh, and Jason Swan out to left. Deep it up. No, what a behind-the-back trick play.
0: D.R. Meadows, the tour leader for outfielders, nabs his 50th of the season and the all-time leader in the history of the sport. The only outfielder with more than 300 trick plays across his career.
2: And the only outfielder to ever reach 100 in a single.

0: worth of games in center field, and he is still leading all outfielders in the BBCL in trick play outs.
1: Andy Cosgrove, two balls and no strikes, back in his general neck of the woods, less than 5 hours from his home of Kirkland, Washington. Cranks this! Screamer foul ball! Noah Katz, the left field umpire, right there to make the call.
2: Still making the call. He's
1: really sure of that. Gotta make sure everybody knows. Off the net. Courtesy of Netting Pros there in left, about 3 or 4 feet foul. Andy was plunked his first time. That was by the starter for the Bananas, Noah Nisnik. Levesque here in his second inning of relief. Trying to pick up his defense. Gets the inside corner to even up the count. Trick play missed, and then a stolen base has goal in scoring position. Cosgrove fouls away the two-strike pitch.
2: Seems as though a duck balloon has gotten loose. Saw a crispy shot of it just a second ago. Off to the ether.
1: Another 2-2. Count is full. This is where banana ball is so hard on pitchers. Ball 4 will win the inning for the party.

0: Andy Cosgrove. It's a guy who has struck out in 7 of his last 9 games now for the Party Animals. He hits for a lot of power, but with it comes the K, and it rears its ugly head in a pivotal spot for the Animals, but things still in the hands of Reese Hampton, a former Tigers and Diamondbacks farmhand.
1: Yeah, this is the old out of the frying pan into the fire. Hampton, one of the best hitters in the history of the sport, and he shows you why. Moonshot out to left. 2-run walk-off homer. Party Animals back up by 2.
2: It was a trick play missed earlier in the inning that set it up for Reese Hampton. Jake Skoll, the best man at Hampton's wedding, stood at second base. And Hamp said, why don't you and I step on home plate together? A 2-run shot opens the lead back up to 2 points over the Savannah Bananas for the Party Animals. 3-1, and now they dance.
1: Bam and the Party Starters leading the inning walk-off celebration.
3: A dancer in the Guardians of the Galaxy movie series.
1: Bam is a top-notch professional and the leader of these Party Starters, the official dance troupe of the Animals. Pulling off a little Vincent Chapman there. I'll tell you what, Reese Lightning homered from the left side last night. He homers from the right side here today. Party Animals lead 3-1, 4 innings in the books.
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5: That's going to be a tough one, Swanee.
7: Great question, Brian. I would say my furthest homer was 450 against Roger Clemens.
5: Oh! Roger Clemens!

0: tailgaters love to tell the story when Roger Clemens joined Banana Bowl again in 2025. First question he asked, where's that Swan guy? I got a bone to pick with him.
1: And he was not in Houston. Had the weekend off. Right. Possibly lucky for Swan.
0: Tailgaters versus the Bananas, that series.
1: He took a nice sigh of relief.
0: Yeah. After the fourth Benadryl, Roger Clemens sees Jason Swan.
1: World meet Vincent Chapman.
2: Give it up for Vincent!
1: Our superbly talented dancing home plate umpire. It's one of the hardest jobs in sports, just to call balls and strikes. And then to be a non-stop ball of energy with moves like that the whole way through. Fan favorite.
0: And you caught a glimpse of the wave a second ago right after the dance from Chapman. Vico, it started organically yesterday, the same today. And it was the longest wave. We nearly eclipsed 10 minutes worth of waving here at Austin Stadium. And they're off again today.
1: It's Robert Anthony Cruz, Reese Alexiades, Ty Jackson here in the away half of the fifth.
0: It got to the point where A.J. Kirsch on the field took a microphone and said, okay, we're good. That's this very good. Proof of concept is there.
1: Popped left side. Chance for the fans. No catch. Now, the folks out here in Eugene have earned themselves a return trip from Banana Ball.
0: Oh, please.
1: These people have been unbelievable.
0: And the weather, everything about this. They say it never rains at Austin Stadium. Today, 69 degrees, a brisk breeze.
1: Down goes Rack. Nice cutter there from Delano. His third punchy.
3: And he was messing with the eye level of Robert Anthony Cruz. Gave him a couple pitches up in the zone. He saw one swing and miss from Rack, and then each of the last two buried in that turf. And key reason why Cruz goes down on strikes for the Nanners.
1: Another look at the wave as Reese Alexiades ground out to third his first time. Bryson Bloomer trick play, Party Animals designated fielder.
0: It becomes a typhoon at some point. It's uncontrollable.
1: Bouncer the opposite way. Dustin Baber between the leg transfer. And another trick play for the Party Animals, up to 8 on the game.
0: The Bananas have had 16 guys step to the plate. Only two have reached safely against Delano. Only one base hit in this game.
3: Well, Delano's been able to induce 6 groundouts. All of them have come with a trick play today for the Party Animals. So doing a great job here with these funky dimensions, keeping the Banana Ball on the turf.
1: You cannot stop the wave.
0: It's almost frustrating at some point. There's no other fan base. I've never seen a fan base do this.
1: You can only hope to contain it. 1-2. Ty able to spoil it.
0: And everyone's doing it. There are no curmudgeons in Austin Stadium.
1: Another 1-2 from Delano.
0: And I've been notably anti-wave, as you gentlemen are well aware.
1: Oh, yeah.
0: But this is starting to sway me back in the direction of the wave.
1: Ty Jackson loving the wave. Big time smash out to left. He started the 2-run rally that won the 3rd inning for the Bananas. He has them in pole position here in the 5th. Chance for another point.
3: Well, I think Ty just got to wave goodbye to that banana ball. Now is homered in each of his last 3 series for the Savannah Bananas. And I'll tell you what, guys, now in every inning of play, we have seen at least 1 home run today. And every time, the team that has hit that home run has won the inning. We will see if that's the case here for the Bananas, thanks to that home run from their extra hitter.
1: Spirited celebration at the dish for Ty Toufly, the heartbeat of this Bananas team. You saw his captain, Bill Leroy, ecstatic. Garrett Delano, not so much. And the hair is growing back after he shaved his head 3 weeks ago. But the magic still there for Ty.

0: two fly. And the wave continues.
1: This dream we get to live in Banana Ball.
0: It is special.
1: They'll wake me up from a coma one day and I'm muttering something about the wave. Still going.
0: Ryan Cox to Baber. Between the legs again. Swanee thinking about another trick play. He will make sure he snares it the old-fashioned way. Baber's with trick plays 40 and 41 on the season. He has only missed two this year. So consistent at second base.
1: Count it.
0: We're going to down to the young professor to set up the world's slowest race, and then we'll have the play-by-play.
2: Most of the time, except for this part, because ladies and gentlemen, right now it is time for the world's slowest race. Competing in today's race, we have 15 crawling babies. We have Olivia, Carter, Reese, JJ Wyatt, Stella Mateo, Elsie Noah, Audrey Allison, Quincy McBenji, Riggs, and Landon. And they are going to be competing to see who is the fastest slow baby. Let's get on your marks. Get set. Go!
0: This is why we do it, folks. We have traveled across the country from Savannah, Georgia to Eugene, Oregon. Over six

0: It looks like t-shirt over hoodie and blue jeans. Some tears, but fighting through it.
1: Oh, I've been there before.
0: One hand in front of the other. The fight. Feet are following.
1: Fight. Claw.
0: Continuing to trudge along. Has no view of the finish. Just trying to peek through as the waterworks continues. But not a stop.
1: No Sisyphus-esque. That is greatness.
0: Olympian. I can see it from here. Sam Bauman, what's going on?
2: Guys, electric. They call it track down. What's the mindset? I saw emotions getting high there. Just a competitor. No need for words when you get the job done. Future athlete.
0: Spot on, SB.
1: It is not lost on me. That child cried for the duration of his 12 yards. But the second he felt mother's touch, the second he felt glory, victory, it was all dry eyes in the house. Cinema.
0: Remarkable competition. The Ospreys got to watch as well. And a fastball cut on and missed by TJ Reeves. Tristan Levesque out for his third inning of relief. Earned the point for the Bananas in the third. And then was not able to work around a trick play missed in the fourth. He got two outs, but then a two-run homer from Reese Hampton walked off the inning, both runs unearned against Levesque. That one got a piece of TJ Reeves. But did it hit the knob of the bat first? That's the question. Right now he's talking with Casey Carlson, team trainer for the Party Animals. This is the only time that the clock can stop in Banana Ball. It's for an injury. The two-hour timer has been paused as we make sure that TJ Reeves is okay. Head coach Mike Pavesis out there as well. And Tristan Levesque going to check on him too.
1: Look like Vincent Chapman pretty clearly motioned foul ball. Doesn't seem to be much protest out of the Party Animals dugout.
0: Ruled a hit by pitch. Reeves is going to get first base, representing the innings tying run.
1: And Mark Smith will take his spot, the designated runner standing at first. And the Party Animals have hit more batters as the defensive team than anyone in the league. So this, a very rare opportunity at the plate for the Animals to benefit on their own. Strip flips for the black and pink. And now the inning winning point stands at home plate in Chase Aiko.
0: Yeah, that was only the 15th Party Animal hit this year. That's the lowest in the sport, still by a dozen.
3: Yeah. Running at first base for the Party Animals, Mark Smith.
1: They're like me when I got the kid pitch. Every now and then you just jump out of the box. That ball's coming pretty fast, guys.
0: That was a ball magnet.
1: Were you really?
0: Oh, yeah. Crowd the plate. That was much like the Loco Beach Coconuts. Plunked 49 times this year. So far, pretty impressive across 37 games. Chase Acuff, a really impressive weekend. Two home runs already. He was the difference in the second inning, and now he's the difference in the fifth. His third long ball of the weekend. Aka on fire. Party Animals lead 4-1.
1: Chosen hit his first home run of the season last night. He now has three on the year, all three coming in these two games in Autzen Stadium.
4: This is a guy who's at his best in Party Animal home games. A 387 average, nearly an OPS of 1,000 for this squad. And now has three home runs on the weekend for the boys in black and pink. The Party Animals, a great job responding after Ty Jackson went deep in the top half, and they net another point.
1: And they needed a complete game today. They've gotten that through five innings, leading 4-1 and up 9-4 in the trick play category. Everything is clicking for a team that seems

0: so out of sorts just 16 hours ago.
1: And what's so cool seeing Chase Acuff playing at this level, he does it all with a smile. Beloved by teammates and opponents alike. The St. Petersburg, Florida kid here in his fourth World Tour. Scorching hot. Shall we shout, gentlemen? I would like to. This is a tradition here at the University of Oregon. Plays after the third quarter of every football game. And the over 60,000 fans on hand here today to participate in this yesterday as well. It is just so cool to see them in their element. It is a joyous experience.
0: You mentioned yesterday's game. Bronson Ballholm, Andy Cosgrove leading the way. It was such a special moment for the 60,000 here. When we all met in the writer's room today to build the script for the Party Animals and Savannah Bananas from an entertainment standpoint, we had to get Shout back in there. I said, what about a mid-inning promotion? Let's make it longer, bigger. The fans loved it so much. And again, you see instant participation from the Austin faithful. This is one of the great college football fan bases in America. We've been to a lot of collegiate venues, but my goodness, these folks love their Oregon Ducks and they love Banana Bowl. And last night it was a pretty cool homage to Animal House as well, built here in Oregon. Saw all the party animals and togas, and I gotta say, Andy Cosgrove in much better physical form than John Belushi.
2: Wait, we gotta wait a minute, Josh.
0: You've been real good to me, Josh.
1: By the way, we're playing Banana Ball, and we're bringing in the aforementioned Andy Cosgrove. Andy, how special is it to be a part of this madness?
3: Listen, I don't know what's going on out here. This is ridiculous. We are in the middle of the inning.
0: Oh, it's getting a little bit softer now, guys.
3: Guys, we're getting softer right now. We are a little bit softer. Oh.
1: That's a strike.
0: That pitch counts, absolutely. It counts for a strike. Okay.
1: That's incredible from Delano in the split.
0: Bill, not the first batter to be down in the splits for an AB in our sport. Good luck scoring this one, Josh. Both teams have taken the field defensively.
1: In a football stadium with 60,000 fans and dancing with your opponent?
3: Yeah, no, I pretty much thought that was going to happen. I had planned on that for years. It's been a couple decades, actually, that I've been thinking that was going to go down. So good to see it come to fruition. Oh, my God, Billy Ballgames. I'm so sorry. Oh, no, Billy. That's off the hand. At least it was a spinner, not a heater. Y'all, good, Bubba. Sorry, dude. Good luck down there.
1: That was so sweet of you, Andy.
3: I'm not normally that nice.
1: I mean, you didn't throw the pitch. You didn't have to be that kind to him.
3: Yeah, but, you know, it's Billy Ballgames. He's a pretty good guy. Now, when he calls a 3-2 changeup in my last at-bat, and it's a really good one, I don't like him then. But so maybe I should have been a little ruder there. All right, runner on first. Is that Sokola? Okay. He's going to run, I think. That's a cutter in.
1: Hasn't tried to steal a base this weekend. He's got to be hungry for one.
3: I think he is. Delano's not the fastest in the place, so I think he's going to get a green light. But I might get him, boys. Just be ready for it. That's a really good pitch. Better swing by Jackson there. Cutter down and in. Gets the barrel to it. That's pretty impressive. All right, now we got to play ball.
1: Hey, how about that? So Leroy plunked, Jackson Olsen his second hit of the weekend. He's now 2-for-4 in Eugene. And to the top of the order, you've got David Ray Meadows.
3: Yeah, here's the deal about David.

0: we don't really want to see him at the plate ever. So this is not the situation where it's looking good. That's a strike, though. Now here, watch this, boys. Watch this. I think I'm gonna pick off Jackson right now for a pitch. Oh no, Viral, I think shut him down.
1: Oh,
0: come on, Swanee, go for it. No, Swanee, get over there, Swanee.
2: You'll remember Bill called this during his mic'd up earlier in the game against TJ Reeves at first base. Kaz wants it too.
0: Oh no, Viral's looking at me.
3: Yeah, he is.
0: I do it anyways.
2: Swanee, go.
0: Oh,
2: another fine.
0: Oh, I was ready for it.
2: It's set up.
0: Look,
2: perfect.
0: And Jackson knows.
2: Well, they know
0: he
2: now.
0: He was in
2: yeah.
0: danger. Okay, we got a 0-2 count. We got to be good here. I like this one. Execute, Delano. Here we go. Be good. Throw your best. That's wow. really good. That's really good, Garrett Delano. That's my cowboy.
4: Where's that at, bro?
0: Well, it's definitely in the middle. Vince is wondering where it's at. I got that as a strike all day long. It's about as good as you could throw it.
2: Boom, baby.
0: All right.
2: One down for you here. Kaz, what's it like? You're not back home, per se, but to be in the Pacific Northwest, this air, the trees, come on.
0: You know, this is how I was born. You know what I mean? I was living this world. Everyone, oh, no. Oh, God, give me two. Got it! And we will see you later! Never blame the good guys!
2: Andy, you're a pro's pro. It's an honor to work with you every weekend.
5: I love you. It's been a pleasure, gentlemen. Great job. Don't swear, I'm live. All right.
2: Thank you, Andy. Good job on the play-by. Animals hold off the bananas. Here at the top of the sixth, it's Banana Ball on ABC.

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5: You think I texted too soon? 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I texted too soon. And with an emoji. Yeah. You know what? If she doesn't want a man who wears his heart on his sleeve, I mean, look, I love love. You love love. We love love. It's us.
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5: Is it her?

0: played in its boundaries. The big Douglas Firs, which is what they called me in high school. The Ospreys, look upon us. Majesty.
1: I'm going to get all up in those mountains.
0: Look how
1: tomorrow.
0: Big those sticks are. And that bird built that nest.
1: It's a serious nest.
0: Who is cuter, gentlemen? The Ospreys or Tanner?
1: I don't want to get in trouble here. I love Tanner
2: 10 seconds
1: Thomas.
2: On the clock. I'm going to take Tanner.
1: I'm taking the Ospreys.
0: Okay.
1: We're split here, Drake. Can you be the decider?
0: I have always loved birds.
1: Notably.
0: But Tanner, ever since he got a girlfriend, he's got this gleam about him. Give me Tanner Thomas. Tanner taking Thomas.
1: You know that heart and soul.
0: Yep.
1: Formerly Tanner Tinder Thomas, social media superstar for the Party Animals, swinging a heck of a stick here in his fifth World Tour as well. He's out ahead of that one count, even at 2-2. Struck out his first time, but hitting 310, pacing his Party Animals with 7 long balls. Former Virginia Tech Hokie and a collegiate Savannah Banana, summers of 2018 and 19.
0: That's the real question, the Hokie or the Osprey?
1: I'm still on the Osprey as Thomas is down swinging. Fourth K for Levesque in relief.
2: And he's challenged Tanner with that heater both times and come away successful. Now things turned over to Dustin Mabry in time for a Party Animals tradition in every game.
0: Get ready to time it, Josh. Looking for a sub 4 second beer chug here from Dustin Mabry. Get the watch ready. We're on 3 Mississippi's. 3.9 seconds. No spillage for Dustin Mabry. You mentioned it earlier, Tulevsky. They filled the Animal House here. You can say, hey, maybe Dustin Mabry did that as an homage to it, as a hello to Oregon, but no, no. Once a game, every game.
1: And normally his third plate appearance when he's on the visiting team, the Party Animals, the hosts of the Bananas here in Eugene, so he does it his second trip to the dish. Went down swinging against Levesque back in the third. And here Kyle Jackson fighting for his teammates, the mascots, chairs, there to make the catch. Chaotic scene outside the Bananas dugout.
2: And perhaps if he has a little more room, you could see a trick play in foul territory. But again, the long ball has hurt the Bananas pitching staff so much today. They're not going to try and mess around. They're just going to make sure that they can record the outs as quickly as possible and keep some zeros on the board.
0: And I like the decision to keep Levesque in here against the back half lineup, 7 through 10. Those guys, the Party Animals, are now just 1-for-6 with 3 strikeouts against Tristan.
1: Fisher singled off of Levesque. And rolls this one over to Alex Eagler. Fielded backwards between the legs. Nice PFP with Tristan Levesque. Trick play for Ziggy. A 1-2-3 inning much needed for the Savannah Bananas. Thrown by their southpaw. Party Animals still lead 4-1 with 3 innings to play. Banana ball here on ABC.
3: Nah, I'm not going.
4: 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Say yes. Why not? Sleep when you're my age.
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2: ABC. Let's take a look at tonight's smooth plays brought to you by Tropical Smoothie Cafe. Started first play of the ball game. Chase Acuff and Jason Swann, a double trick play. Bloomer in on the action. The backflip catch from Robert Anthony Cruz. And then Mikey Ballard, the left fielder, moved into the infield with the wacky dimensions here in Autzen Stadium. A pair of trick plays up the middle. Meadows and Alex

0: Cassiades getting in on some double trick play action for the Bananas. DR whipping it behind the back. That was his 50th trick play of the year to lead all outfielders. And Justin Bieber, the pair at second base for the Party Animals, as they lead 9-5 in trick plays. The equalizer point is only attainable for the visiting team. They need more trick plays than the home team going into the final inning to get that point.
1: And the Party Animals last weekend, 3 home games against the Texas Tailgaters, as a hot start and a single for the Savannah Bananas here from Dan Oberst to open the 7th inning. 3 games as the home team in Nashville, Tennessee. The Animals lost the equalizer in all 3 games, but won each of those contests in a sweep. Here against the Savannah Bananas, up 9-5, trying to hold off that equalizer point for the second consecutive day. With Brady Keis, the big southpaw, now on the mound.
0: JT Sokolov dances off of first. KJ, the cleanup man. And ahead, 3 balls, no strikes. Bananas need some offense. They need it fast. Keis, first man out of the pen for the Party Animals. Their 4th round draft pick. It's his 3rd year with the team. And that is going to be ball 4. Sokolov, great wheels, is going to make it all the way to 3rd. KJ trying for 2 bases. He pays the iron price. Superb sprint defense. Party Animals get it to every fielder behind the pitcher and catcher in short order.
2: You can transition and that banana ball in 7 seconds or less.
1: Challenge.
2: It's a good chance you're going to get him at 2nd base. And it is Kyle Jackson looking from a challenge for the fans.
1: Oh, no. The fans will challenge.
0: The fans already used their challenge.
2: The Bananas.
1: Bill Leroy, you'll recall. So Jesse Cole walked out to make a statement to the stadium. And in the middle of that, the fans said, let's do it. Because KJ was waving aggressively toward the stand, saying, come on, challenge, please, challenge. He was refusing to leave the bag until the fans intervened.
0: The crew chief, Jake Moore, who made the out call at 2nd. Fellow umpires need to see clear evidence that the call was incorrect.
1: Yeah, to note, Moore will not be a part of this review. The rest of the crew will meet, including Vincent Chapman, a monitor down on the field.
0: It says bang, bang as it comes.
1: Yeah, I'm not seeing a lot to overturn this one.
0: Neither am I.
1: It's got to be clear as day.
0: If anything was going to flip it, I'd say it's probably this angle right here. And I don't think this call could be overturned.
2: Neither do I.
0: And I'm gobsmacked that the Bananas used their challenge back in the 2nd inning on that attempted pickoff of T.J. Reeves.
1: Again, it was Bill Leroy mic'd up, prompting aggressively the dugout challenge, and they did.
0: I just assumed it was the fans because it was such a foolish use.
1: And now here comes Mike Vivasis and Tyler Gillum to talk to the umpiring crew, as well as Zach Franchello. I'm unsure what that conference could be discussing. We've yet
3: After
1: to see a call.
3: Review,
0: call is confirmed.
3: The runner
0: not sure why
3: the
0: there had to be a discussion beforehand.
1: Now Jesse Cole is on the field.
0: Vincent saying something about who challenged that play. Confusion abounds here. All right, well,
3: now
0: here's Jesse.
3: Coming right to bat. He played 14 years in the big leagues and an MLB All-Star and born and raised right here in Oregon. Please welcome Jed Lowry.
0: The pride of Salem, Oregon, an hour up the road from us here in Eugene. 14-year Major League Baseball career, the majority split between the Oakland A's and Boston Red Sox. The switch-hitting infielder will swing it righty against Brady Keis. Infield in, one out, way out in front of the fastball.
2: Yeah, not only a great major league playing career, but it was a Pac-12 triple.

0: Brown winner. Back in 2004, he was also named the Player of the Year. Lowry laying this one off the 50-foot net, and that's not only a base knock, but a run batted in for the former All-Star with the Athletics.
1: And Lowry said pregame, "I'm hungry for a lefty. I hope when I get in that box, it's a lefty that I face, because I'll eat his lunch." Lunch? Consider yourself eaten. And that is the night for Brady Kyce.
0: So Lowry, a heck of a banana ball debut. He's got himself a single and a steak to go with it. As Dalton Ponce will take over for Kyce. Ponce here in his third world tour. Fontana, California native. It's absolutely nasty stuff. It's been an up and down campaign though for the hurler, as Alexiadis finds a hole, bounces that one off the wall in right, and Lowry retreating back to second, barely ahead of the tag from Baber. As Chase Acuff, the shortstop, out to make the play, perfect throw. Party animals are going to challenge. Tell you what, from the naked eye, 50-yard line, I thought Jed Lowry was out. But did Baber get the tag on the foot? That's the question.
2: Oof.
0: It was there ahead of time, but you can't see it make contact with Lowry.
1: There's nothing clear to indicate that glove is on foot. If anything, it may have clipped the yellow pant leg, but that's not going to be clear enough to see here.
0: This call is going to stand.
1: It has to. Again, a shoelace, an aglet, if anything. And that's just not clear enough.
0: Would that be the end of a shoelace?
1: That's correct. That's the plastic piece.
3: Plastic tip.
1: Aglet Factory in Bologna, Arkansas.
0: Of course. It's very notable.
1: The world's largest import of aglets. Comes out of the 501.
0: Great Jeopardy question answer right there. One run is home. Jed Lowry up to second base. Reese Alexiadis on first. Ty Jackson, a ball four sprint his first time. A solo home run back in the fifth.
1: Whoa! It's happening again. Two additional fielders sprint out with the party animals. And once again, they seem intent on dancing.
0: It's worth noting, Kyce and Telly are the backup dancers, are not legal fielders. If a ball is hit their direction, they have to take evasive maneuvers here.
1: If it hits them, they're part of the field?
0: Yes, correct. No doubt. Fastball misses as Lealios and Telly are flee.
1: Cosgrove popped up to back pick against Alexiadis at first.
0: And he was going to hit Lealios.
1: His two comrades were running back the dugout. He would have nailed one of them.
0: 1-1. Big swing and a miss. The Ty Jackson solo home run in the fifth inning was not enough to win the frame. So insurance here is so important for the Bananas. The two-run homer by Chase Acuff in the bottom half put the point in the books for the party animals. Massive 2-2 coming here from Ponce. Gets the K. Beautiful slider to strike out Ty Jackson.
1: Really good junk from Dalton Ponce there, and now it looks as though he'll face an old nemesis.
4: Now coming to hit, the world's tallest batter, Dakota Stilts Albritton.
1: And not only will Stilts come to the plate, but he'll enter via a specialty walk-up.
0: A rare moment from the banana ball legend here in his sixth banana ball world tour. Out of the small town of Ellaville, Georgia. credit to Ian Schrift, who is videoing this, holding the camera as high in the air as possible. What a view. Now, the song is not entirely accurate. He's 10 feet 11 inches tall. I was told 10 foot 9 pregame. What happened? Get some of that. Ent water. Just a couple days in the nature here in Eugene. Now, if he ever was to hit his first career banana ball home run, by the way, that fastball was low, everybody. It would be here against Dalton Ponce. It is a serious rival.
2: It's a very historic matchup, but Stilts is 3 for his last 5 in his career against Dalton Ponce. And lines this one up the glove of Bryson Bloomer. He came correct.
0: Killer. You go from striking out Ty Jackson, who had a home run earlier in this game, had yet to be retired, to giving up a rope single to Dakota Stilts-Albritton. Stilts now 4 for his last 6 against Ponce. Oh. Ryan Cox will have to run out and pinch run. You can reinsert back into the spot. See who is the man pinch hit for.
3: Got a little mean little Stilts barrel there, Biko Drake.
0: Had Stilts on the mic there for a second. Incredible technology we have. Great take there by Bill Leroy. Ahead, 2 balls, no strikes. Bases are chucked with 2 outs. And now 3-0. Bill, a 2-run homer was the difference back in the 3rd inning. He was plunked a frame ago. Swinging on the 3-0. Could foul out to the fans here, but the ball is not caught. Man, this place is packed too. Not a soul has left. Another dangerous pitch here for Ponce. 3-1 to Leroy, who has 2 homers this weekend. And he will earn the ball for sprint. Dieter just barely misses high. Jed Lowry will score. Alexiades on his heels. Cox will go first to third. 2 more runs driven in for the Nanners captain.
2: Yeah, this is now a lot of breathing room for the Bananas as they'll go into the bottom half of the inning. And quite the series for Bill Leroy. Now 5 runs batted in across these 2 games in Eugene.
0: Jackson Olsen hungry for more. One of Ponce's very close friends here on the Savannah Bananas. Constant collaborators on the social medias.
5: Yeah.
0: Olsen quickly behind 0-2. Singled his last trip. Easy take.
5: Now Ponce can get the out here. The Animals know what's stacked against them going to the bottom of 7.
0: Leroy is going to steal second base. He's a perfect 3 for 3 on the year.
5: And Dalton. Could do it with 1 more strike.
0: Catapulted deep out to right center. Hampton watches it bang off the wall. Score will corral it. 2 more runs come in. Olsen fired up with a 2-run stand-up double. It's a 5-run 7th inning for the Bananas.
2: Have yourself a weekend, Jackson Olsen. 3rd hit, and now he's got a single, a home run, and a double in this series for the Bananas. 5 on the board for this squad in the 7th.
5: He did not start yesterday's game. Came into that 10 hole and excelled. And this feels like one of those prove-it weekends for a guy who's been in a slump in 2026. And he has absolutely proven it. Jackson Olsen's red hot.
0: Turns the Bananas lineup over. As D.R. Meadows can't connect. on the big looping curveball from Dalton Ponce.

0: DR the ninth. Nanner to swing it here in the seventh.
1: Yeah, the Bananas, as you mentioned, this will be the fourth time through the lineup. The Party Animals have yet to complete two rotations through their lineup in this game.
0: All those walk-offs. It's the give and take of being the home team in Banana Ball. Party Animals only had two guys come to the plate in the first and fifth innings because of the walk-off home runs. Big time take there from Meadows. Runs the count full.
1: You like this Dalton Ponce, Orlando Bloom, Jack Sparrow thing he's got going on?
0: I like the facial hair.
1: Yeah. It's got an intimidation factor to it.
2: You talked to him in the hotel. He said it was giving him some new mojo on the pitcher's mound. Yep. He said not only had some of these bullpen games, but the new stuff he was doing with his facial hair was really helping him feel like he was dialed back in as Meadows lifts this one high in the air, and that one is going to clear the netting. Third home run of the season for D.R. Meadows and the Bananas with a rout here in the seventh inning. Seven in the seventh.
1: This is the beauty of Banana Bowl. A six-run inning for the Savannah Bananas. Where on your normal baseball game on a Tuesday afternoon, those six runs can be punishing for the opposing team. But it will equate, very likely, to just 1 point for these Savannah Bananas.
0: Nanners have batted around. Max Young-Goldberg 0 for 3 on the afternoon. A sword down on 3 pitches. 7 runs it is. Misspoke there. The Bananas well in control of the 7th inning. Trying to turn that into their second point. It would take an all-time rally from the Party Animals to deny the Nanners this second point.
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14: Blue Star Families is a network of people that's got my back.

It is a Party Animals home game and headline show in front of 60,000 in Autzen Stadium. And a crowd that showed up in the yellow has turned pink as Tyler Gillum is on the field.

0: He welcomes Kelsey Whitmore to the field.
1: One of the most talented and hard-working women in the history of baseball, Kelsey Whitmore. She's been on the national team since she was first eligible to make the roster when she was 16 years old. Won a silver medal in Japan, has won gold in Toronto. Just made the USA national team once again 2 weeks ago.
0: Oh, and she will face
1: a legend in her own right,
0: Ashton Lansdell. Ashton, a former collegiate softball player at Florida International and Ole Miss, making the College World Series in Oklahoma City. Searching for her first hit here in 2026.
1: Yeah, she was the youngest player on the USA national team when she made the roster in 2018 at 17 years old. Waste no time. First pitch from her national teammate. Hot shot through the sixth hole. Lansdell aboard. Party Animals chasing seven runs here in the home half of the seventh inning.
2: Just a great swing from Ashton Lansdell. She got to celebrate as she was going down the first baseline. And of course, sizable gap right now in this inning between the Bananas and Party Animals, but Lansdell trying to do something to close it.
1: Yeah, Lansdell and Whitmore, rivals here in Banana Ball. They'll be rivals in the WPBL as well.
0: Oh, and wow, they just swapped the ball out. They're going to give Ashton Lansdell that ball for her hit today.
1: On a hop, Cruz to Cox. Not in time for two. But a fielder's choice as the Bananas employing their rover. Cox, the left fielder. As it's only 190 feet to the left field pole, they've got him up the middle. Able to get the lead runner. An important first out as the Bananas want to make sure things don't get crazy here in the bottom of the seventh. Although this certainly qualifies as some kind of crazy.
0: Big Bo.
1: John Howard Bobo.
0: Entertainment player for the Party Animals in 2026. Who's become quite the fielder, too. We've seen Mike Vivasis, the head coach of the Party Animals, utilize him as the designated fielder in the outfield. Now, Bobo is utilizing the Party Starters, the official dance troupe of the Animals, with a specialty walk-up. This was planned for Nashville last weekend, so the team rehearsed it a week ago. And due to time constraints in that game, it didn't make it into the final script. Here's your consolation prize. 60,000 folks live and a national audience on ABC for John Howard Bobo.
1: Originally from Atlanta, moved to Las Vegas when he was 10 years old. And this past spring at the University of the Pacific, hit 306. This guy is no slouch with the bat in his hands.
0: To get entertainment player. Each Banana Ball team has a couple of those guys on their roster. But he has forced himself into usage for the Party Animals, namely in the field.
1: We got into the sport because he's a phenomenally talented rapper. But he can play ball, and yep, that is so important when it comes to being a professional Banana Ball player, obviously.
2: Has already picked up his first hit, has a run batted in on his ledger this season as well. It's just a matter of trying to find time to get consistently in that lineup as he laces that one foul down the third base line.
1: Whitmore ahead 0-2. She's got a five pitch mix, four seam sinker, changeup, curveball, slider. And Bobo leaves the breaking ball low and away.
0: Keep an eye on that clock. 13 minutes and 40 seconds. We've got to get through the bottom of the seventh here as well as the entire eighth inning for us to get to the ninth. No new inning can begin if the clock hits zero. Prior to the ninth. From 0
1: 3-2. Skoll leading off first. Payoff pitch. There goes Jake Skoll. It bounces in there. Bobo earns the sprint. And Skoll somehow avoids the bananas and the ball four sprint defense there. Chasing seven runs. No reason to get crazy. He will stop at third. Very productive pinch hit plate appearance there from Bobo. Party animals just in the business of base runners. Want to keep the carousel spinning. Andy Cosgrove, a bouncer. Cox between the legs. There is one. Olsen to first. Double play. Ryan Cox has the trick play. The Bananas claim their second point. They trail 4-2 through seven innings.
0: And that's great for this game. There was almost no way the Party Animals would rally back in the seventh inning. Get you to the eighth with a hair above 12 minutes remaining on the clock. Party Animals and Bananas trying to fight to get to the ninth inning. That becoming the final inning would give these fans an opportunity to reset, understand the deficit for the Savannah Bananas. As we now know, they will be at a deficit, either 4-2 or 4-3. Going into the ninth, barring a trick play miracle with that equalizer point.
1: The next Savannah Bananas game will be another football stadium. How about Kinnick in Iowa City, Iowa, at the University of Iowa? That is going to be a special two-game series against the Firefighters.
0: Yeah, Kinnick Stadium, a place where they wave the hospital just shades away from the playing surface.
1: Yeah, it's going to be a powerful weekend for the Bananas and Firefighters involved. And I know those Bananas are going to be looking for a little bit of revenge after the Firefighters came away with the sweep against them in Lincoln. And that included the third largest game in Banana Ball history in Memorial Stadium. Over 85,000 fans saw Eric Jones Jr. walk-off home run take the series sweep from the Bananas. Got a quick look at the numbers for Peter Holden here in his third Banana Ball World Tour. Crafty southpaw. It's been a rocky road as of late. He's allowed an earned run in six out of his last seven times on the mound. But hitters on his team from live at-bats, opponents say he is as nasty as they come in the sport. He's all arms and legs, 6'5 southpaw, and the changeup is as good a pitch as anybody has here in Banana Ball.
0: Dan Oberst has told me so on the subway in New York. He said Peter Holden's got junk. That guy is tough to hit against.
1: Look out! Wow, that was spooky. Oberst 1-for-3 so far today. It's 3-4-5. Big boppers here in the Bananas lineup. Top of the eighth inning. As he cues this one, Holden off the mound, throws offline, and it'll go all the way to Noah Fisher out in right field, an extra 90 feet. For Dan Oberst, the official scoring decision on that.
3: Yeah, single and an error there for Oberst. Running well, appeared he was going to be safe regardless, and then Holden just sailing that throw over the head of Jason Swan. But let's not forget, nobody has more pickoffs this season than Pistol Pete. Even though you've got a guy at second

0: runner so far this year. Across 20 appearances. Now Kyle Jackson. As the clock is under 9.5 minutes, we saw the 2-hour timer run out in the eighth inning last night. Each team scored 3 runs. Those turned into points. Bananas won the game 6-3.
1: Yeah, Peter needs outs. He needs outs fast.
0: JT Sokolov, the Bananas designated runner, dancing off second. As this one is pounded into the turf, Jason Swan flipping it to himself, tipping it off the glove. No trick play is the ruling. Ball doesn't leave hand as he's going with the transfer there. That's where the issue lies. So no trick play credited to Swan. Robert Anthony Cruz with Sokolov leading off third and just one out. Chance for the fans. They have not caught a foul ball for an out so far today. They only made one catch for an out yesterday. And one against Ty Jackson, who is currently in the hole. Holden! He has it. Wheels and fires to first in time. What a play by the big southpaw. Saves a run for now.

0: Cassiades trying to give his Bananas a chance at another point. Ahead of ball and no strike. Singled his last time. Couple ground outs before that. Went to third, one to second. Homered last night. His ninth career long ball in a football stadium. The leader in banana ball history in that department. Homered in all four football stadiums that hosted banana ball a year ago. One pitch coming. A reminder, ball four will score a run, so Holden's got to get this in the zone. Alexiades to center field. Jake Skoll, tip drill. Dustin Baber will catch it the old-fashioned way. Skoll gets the trick play. Party Animals up to 10 on the afternoon and a margin of 5. The Bananas would need 6 trick plays in the bottom half of this inning to earn the equalizer point.
1: And still, the Party Animals and Bananas moving very quickly. 6 minutes and 37 seconds remaining here on the clock. Again, if that expires the bottom of the 8th, this is the final inning and the Party Animals will win the game. With that in mind, both of these teams want to move quickly and get us to the 9th inning as Forrest Gump has returned.
0: This is Shades of Nashville. Party Animals had won the first 2 games of the series against the Texas Tailgaters, the top team in the sport at the time. Right now they share first place with the Bananas. Yep, fair enough, Forrest Gump. Makes sense to me.
1: Earlier in the game, he had been a part of the Forrest Gump promotion. Finding today's Forrest Gump, runner of the game. And now he returns 4 innings later.
0: Yeah, to finish up, the Party Animals had a 2-1 lead in the bottom of the 8th inning. They got to the plate quickly. They hacked. They got the game to the 9th. Nearly lost it. Taylor Justice, 3-run homer. They were down 4-2. Rallied back to win 5-4. And now they swing it against Danny Hosley, the best closer in the history of the sport. That 1.42 ERA is the best in banana ball here in 2026. And his 33 strikeouts to just 3 ball 4 sprints earned the best ratio by a long shot.
2: Yeah, you see a 3-minute, 34-second MPI. That is 3rd best in the Banana Ball Championship League. This is the only man in Banana Ball with an earned run average below 2 this season. Good for an ERA plus over 400, indicating he has been 4 times better than the tour average arm. And opponents betting just 206 against Hosley. But these Party Animals have given him the most headaches. They've got a 348 mark against Hos.
0: It was the Party Animals with TJ Reeves starting the rally back in Truist Park

0: in the home of the Atlanta Braves in Atlanta. I think that is pretty obvious, though, isn't it?
1: Double trick play?
0: Yeah, he had a single double trick play there. Bananas.
2: Yep.
0: Now that, three
2: that
0: away.
2: Could come into play.
0: They need four for the equalizer point. It was Reeves and Jason Swan combined talents to stop Danny Hosley at 28 and a third consecutive innings without an earned run. A Reeves single, Mark Smith pinch ran for him, and Swan the walk-off double. TJ today, a single and a hit by pitch. He scored twice. Down swinging. Fastball gets the job done.
2: And with the equalizer, again, as a big piece of this eighth inning conversation, a strikeout there is not the worst result for the Party Animals. It negates a trick play opportunity for the Savannah Bananas.
0: Yeah, no chance for the Bananas to claim the equalizer now as Chase Acuff muscles this one deep out to right. Alexiadis behind the end zone makes the catch. And with more than 3 minutes remaining on the two-hour timer, we get to the ninth. It will be a 4-2 Party Animals lead as we head to our final inning where every run scored counts as a point.
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5: Welcome back to Banana Ball Live on ESPN. We have reached our final frame. It's the top of the ninth inning. The Savannah Bananas trail the Party Animals 4-2. And as you can see, all runs scored in the final inning and Banana Ball count as a point. And it looks like Derek Klena is about to sing us to the last inning of the weekend here in Eugene.
6: How's it going, Eugene?

0: blessed to have the Broadway talents of Derek Klena to sing and dance us to the ninth inning. It's going to be 7, 8, and 9 in the Bananas lineup. Ty Jackson, Ryan Cox, Bill Leroy due to swing it. Jackson Olsen after that. Bananas still have their golden batter, so they can hit anybody in their lineup once here in the top of the ninth. And they're going to have to do it against Dylan Porter, the kid out of Oakland, California, who started his career here as a Banana summer of 2022. This is his third world tour with the Party Animals, but there was a break last year. He went to independent professional baseball, now back in the world of Banana Ball, and has been stupendous.
1: Love the story of the 6'1", 100.

0: effective, just a .230 opponent's batting average, and he's about to have to go up against the Bananas golden batter today.
1: Hitting in the place of Ryan Cox is the Savannah Bananas golden batter. Please welcome Dan Obers.
0: No surprise to see the 8-year Banana, Dan Obers, their designated hitter. 2-for-4 here today. Was 2-for-5 with 2 home runs last night, but his only job here is to reach base. The tying run lurks in the on-deck circle. Big hack and a foul ball. Dylan Porter across his last 6 innings pitched.
2: Yep.
0: No runs.
2: Yep.
0: No ball, 4 sprints, only 3 hits while striking out 5.
3: Dating back to a series in Tacoma where in one inning he gave up 6 earned runs and a loss against the Indianapolis Clowns. He's been incredible since.
0: That's an outlier on his numbers here this year.
2: Absolutely.
4: And Mike Favesis has talked about how improved this bullpen has been. They were 4-for-15 in their save opportunities. Entering the month of June, they've gone 4-of-6 here in this month alone. A massive improvement. And Dylan Porter trying to continue that trend. Bouncer past the dive of Swan, who slams the turf in frustration. Obers does his job. His captain, the 9-year banana, Bill LeRoy, will head up to home plate representing the game's tying run.
3: And this is where these football stadiums truly come into play. Bill LeRoy, who hit a home run yesterday and then again today, just needs a 200-foot strike into left field to tie the ball game.
0: Bananas rookie Bryce Grisaffe pinch running for Obers over at first. LeRoy, mighty hack, fouls it straight back.
3: You think he knows it? You think he knows what he's up against with that left field fence right now?
0: Bananas one swing away from tying this game. Party Animals, a double play away from winning it and splitting this series.
3: With the quick range and the great reaction to get to the banana ball.
0: He didn't look panicked whatsoever. The dimension of Autzen Stadium, just able to hold in that banana ball. And now it's Jackson Olson. We've talked about it. He is having a sensational series. Home run, double, single here across the weekend, looking for one more big swing as he takes strike one.
3: Wow,
0: pitcher's pitch just catches the outside corner. It's 90 to 93 with the fastball. He can touch 95. It's high spin rate. It is very tough to barrel. He's got a curveball, slider, and changeup in his back pocket to boot. Olson tries to hold up. Did he go? No. Third base umpire Dale Wilson said it was a check swing.
3: 60,000 on their feet here at Autzen Stadium. Not a soul has left this complex. The pressure has culminated. Popped up, chance for the fans. No catch.
2: Oh.
0: Put the Bananas down to their final strike.
3: 2-2 with two down and the tying run at the plate.
0: Dylan Porter to Jackson Olson with the series on the line. Ball three.
3: A ball four sprint very likely puts runners at the corners here for the Savannah Bananas.
0: At the top of the order on deck, D.R. Meadows. Payoff pitch. Swing and a miss! Dylan Porter strikes out Jackson Olson! And the Party Animals split the series here in Eugene, Oregon. The boys in black and pink win their own headline game in a football stadium for the first time in their history.
3: And they look right at Dylan Porter's shirt and say, "Give me that! I want that!"
0: And it's just like yesterday, the Bananas, the better team when it came to home runs. The Party Animals with 4-of-7 in today's game. And the

0: able to back the offense throughout the day. A great start from Garrett Delano, and Dylan Porter able to slam that door to get the Party Animals a pretty crucial split.
1: Seven save opportunities now in the month of June. As we close it, head to July, five saves for the Animals. If they're going to win the back half of the 2026 Banana Ball World Tour, it's going to come off the back of a much better bullpen. That's an example of how improved these guys are.
0: And it's Jake Skoll, Reese Hampton, Andy Cosgrove. What they have talked about this season is they're playing great ball. They feel like this team is playing so much like the team that won the Tour Championship a season ago. But the one thing they've continued to harp on, we haven't come through in the ninth inning of play. All of a sudden, they are doing that, and they win you another game here in the month of June. A strong way to close out their best month this season.
1: They let the boys dance. And now the founder, Fans First Entertainment, Jesse Cole.
2: Fans, thank you so much. Tonight, 60,000 fans came together to have fun, enjoy, and I'll tell you, this was one of the most electric crowds we've ever seen on tour. I don't know about you guys, but I think sometime soon we should come back to Oregon. We started this with a simple goal to make baseball fun and put the fans first. And I saw tonight so many people come together. And I'll tell you right now, the world needs more fun, and you brought the fun today. These guys compete on the field, but you can see they're brothers. We understand why we're here and what it's all about. And we're going to have the leader of the Party Animals break us down here and call it a day.
3: Eugene, you guys make the dreams come true. So thank you. Please give yourselves a huge round of applause.
4: Everything we do is together, and it's for you guys. That is what Fans First is all about. So today,
1: historic weekend here in Eugene, Oregon, as Tanner Thomas finishes up chatting with the full capacity crowd in Autzen Stadium.
5: You timed it perfectly. I don't think Jesse would have been able to say anything before he got Fans First in there. Jesse, I'll start where you finished. It takes a lot for you to say something like you just did, to say, I think we should come back to Oregon. What provokes that?
2: We've been all over the country the last 5 years, and it's been a crazy, crazy journey. But we came here, you know, 2,800 miles from Savannah, and you felt the love, banana love, Party Animal love, banana ball love. But more than anything, they just want to be together and bring so much joy, so much fun. This place was absolutely electric. I felt crowds like this very few times in my life, and just to see where we've come from as a small college summer team in Savannah to now playing nationally, million plus people watching, 60,000 here together, man, what a journey.
5: And Jesse, you talk about being that small team and coming to a state like Oregon, which takes a lot of work to get to. Was that part of it because you knew these fans have a passion for things that come to them that are willing to say, I'll go to you, you're worth it?
2: When we started this, we wanted to bring the game to the fans, bring the fun to the fans. And, you know, everyone has their team, their local team, but we believe joy, fun, togetherness, it belongs all over this country. And so our goal is that everyone, no matter where you live in this country, you can drive to a banana ball show and have the time of your life. And I'll tell you, I saw it here tonight with 60,000, and I feel it with our fans, and we're having truly the time of our lives right now.
5: Jesse, you left your voice all out there today. You wore a football jersey all weekend. What won't you do for this sport?
2: It's not just me, it's everyone in this organization. We will empty the tank every day for our fans. The only reason we're here is because of our fans. And so we know why we're here. We'll keep working every day. I am, yes, completely winded.

0: I've lost my voice, but it was worth it, and it is worth it every single day because of these people. I am so grateful, and we're just getting started.
1: Just getting started, guys. Let's let Jesse rest his voice for at least a couple days. What do you say?
2: Thank you very much, SB. What a weekend. Here in Eugene, Oregon, back-to-back crowds of over 60,000 fans. The first ever Party Animals headlining series in a football stadium. Could not have picked a better place, nor a better fan base to get it done. And Chase Acuff and company able to earn a hard-fought series split here this afternoon.
3: Just saw the two head coaches of these squads who understand it's more than a result of a game. It's about the growth of the sport of banana ball. And you saw that both in person today and on ABC with a national TV audience. And Chase Acuff was a star in front of that TV audience. A couple of home runs. And man, what a defensive anchor he has been for the Party Animals in 2026 after he missed the back half of 2025 with a broken leg.
2: Yeah, literally this time last year. Here we saw Chase Acuff. His season came to an end because fouled the ball off of his shin, had to miss the rest of that season, and now he provided in a big way throughout this week, and three home runs for the boys in black and pink. He has led the way for them in trick plays. He has not been fazed one bit in his return season here in 2026, and just continues to add on to what may very well be an all-star campaign. Known for his wizardry with the glove, the bat just gets better and better every year he is in the sport of banana ball. The impressive performance from Acuff, as well as the Party Animals, as they take it 4-2 here in Banana Ball's ABC debut, as we welcome you back inside with the statistical savant of banana ball, Josh Tolevsky, and the voice of the Party Animals, Drake Toll. I am Biko Scala. Thank you again so much for spending your Sunday afternoon with us here in virtual Banana Land. Drake, your final thoughts after this historic weekend?
3: Again, I know the results matter a ton to the players. They want to win, but win or lose for the Party Animals and Savannah Bananas, this was a weekend of growth for the sport of banana ball. Both these teams have a ton of respect for one another. The Party Animals and Bananas splitting is great for the game, and great. It's a great product for 120,000 people. 120,000 real people, real human beings, watch banana ball this weekend in Eugene, Oregon. That cannot be overstated.
2: And understandably so, with the wonky dimensions, home runs galore in this series split. 17 across the weekend from both of these squads. And I'll tell you what, this series was awfully reminiscent of the Bananas playing the Firefighters in Seattle. We had loud crowds throughout those two games. This was no different. The fans in the Pacific Northwest just eat up banana ball, and the fans really brought it throughout this weekend. Can't wait to see what happens when these two teams clash again, but for now, they will go their separate ways. The Party Animals head to Midland, Texas for the July 4th weekend, while the Bananas will go to Iowa City, Iowa, and they will try and get back into that first place spot. The Bananas now a half game out of first place. The Party Animals within two.
3: Yep, it's been a pleasure to share the booth with you guys over the course of this year. The last time that we'll get an opportunity to call a game up here together in 2026, but what a weekend it was. The scenes were beautiful, and a win for the Party Animals to cap it off.
2: The pleasure has truly been ours. Drake, for Mr. Toll, for Josh Tolevsky, for our guy down on the field, Sam Bauman, our crew back in Savannah. This broadcast directed by Chris Haynes, produced by Chad Reese. For the executive producer of BTV, Josh Richardson, I am Biko Scala, saying so long for now and of.
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6: Tonight, the deadly weather conditions impacting millions, flash floods in the east, devastating fires in the west, and a dangerous heat wave spreading across the country. We begin with those floods, a state of emergency in Kentucky, at least four people killed, a church lifted off its foundation by floodwaters, multiple water rescues, and first responders going door to door to evacuate homeowners. The western fires turned deadly where Utah meets Colorado. Three firefighters killed when flames overtook their position. The largest fire in the U.S. has now grown to the size of Philadelphia. Utah's governor bans personal fireworks for the week. Plus, the extreme heat forecast this week, more than 100 million on alert. How hot will it be for the holiday week? Our weather team times it all out. Also tonight, the U.S.-Iran ceasefire is being tested again with new attacks from both sides. Iranian drones and missiles targeting Bahrain and Kuwait. The growing tension over who controls the Strait of Hormuz. The race against time in Venezuela. Dramatic rescues days after the earthquakes, but rescuers face impossible odds with nearly 60,000 buildings damaged or destroyed. A skydiving tragedy, 11 killed when their plane took a nosedive right after takeoff. A horrifying death at a popular resort. Guests watched into horror as a crocodile dragged a man out to sea. An urgent warning tonight why more than 900,000 bottles of heart and kidney medication are being recalled. Growing outrage over this hard foul on Caitlin Clark. A teammate accuses the WNBA of failing to protect one of its brightest stars. Tonight, the coach of the player who was suspended is speaking out. Serena Williams set to make her Wimbledon comeback and what she did after she was invited to play in the tournament. And pride across the country, the joyful and colorful celebrations from coast to coast.
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6: Good evening, everyone. Thank you so much for joining us on this Sunday. I'm Lindsay Davis. We begin tonight with the extreme weather from coast to coast, deadly flooding in Kentucky, deadly fires in the west, and a dangerous heat wave moving east. The floodwaters in Kentucky have left a trail of destruction, overwhelming roads, homes, and communities, and triggering dramatic rescues. At least four people have died. In the west, three firefighters lost their lives after they could not find an escape route or shelter from the fast-moving flames near the Colorado-Utah border. Two others were injured. States of emergencies were declared in Utah and Colorado. And more than 100 million Americans are on alert as a dangerous heat wave unfolds this week. The scorching heat is coming from the Midwest and moves east as the holiday week gets underway. By Wednesday, it will feel like the triple digits from Washington, D.C. to New York City. ABC's Morgan Norwood leads us off with a state of emergency in Kentucky.
8: Where are we at?
9: Tonight, deadly flash flooding in Kentucky. Torrential rains triggering dozens of water rescues and swamping entire communities. This video posted to social media showing the moments after firefighters pulled a driver to safety, nearly swallowed by the rising floodwaters. Some counties hit with record or near record amounts of rain.
10: Yeah, I'm not trying this.
9: In Madison County, roads turning into rivers. This powerful, fast-moving flood sweeping this church off its foundation. Governor Andy Beshear declaring a state of emergency after at least four people were killed. In Bullitt County, emergency crews going door to door, pulling residents from homes surrounded by rising floodwaters.
11: It's been hectic. It's been a long day. A lot of people didn't want to vacate their homes.
9: In Spencer County, children waking up to find their neighborhoods submerged.
12: I guess it's like kind of scary, but in our backyard, it has a lot of like water, and I was just in the water. It was warm and cold at the same time.
13: And Lindsay, tonight the focus shifting from rescues over to cleanup as that flood threat finally starts to subside and more drier air moves into the region. Lindsay?
14: We can use that. All right, Morgan, thank you. Now to two more on those raging wildfires in the west turning deadly. Utah's Cottonwood Fire is one of the most destructive in the state's history. It's just one of 12 large wildfires in the state. It scorched more than 93,000 acres so far and is at zero containment. ABC's Melissa Don is in Utah tonight.
15: Tonight, the all-out effort to contain multiple wildfires burning across the West, now turning deadly. Three firefighters were killed, two others hurt, battling a fire at the Utah-Colorado border. Officials say they were trapped by the fire with no escape. First responders today honoring them with a procession in Grand Junction, Colorado.
16: It's the ultimate sacrifice, and we never like to hear when that happens. We take a step back and we reassess how we're doing things, and we make sure that everybody's being as safe as possible.
15: Utah's Cottonwood Fire erupting into 144 square miles, roughly the size of the city of Philadelphia, the largest fire in the country. At least 1,000 people evacuated from the Cherry Fire, both fires 0% contained. An ongoing drought and record low snowpack are helping fuel the flames. Utah's governor banning fireworks for the 4th, but his order allows counties to assign areas where fireworks may still be used. Some local governments saying they will allow it. And while the U.S. continues to heat up, Western Europe is cooling down after a week of record-breaking heat. Officials in France now saying the country experienced a surge of additional deaths since Wednesday, at least 1,000 during one of the worst of the heat waves on record.
17: Lindsay, we've seen several aircraft providing water drops for a nearby wildfire just a couple of miles away from us. This as Colorado's governor is calling those three firefighters who died in action heroes. Lindsay?
14: They certainly did, and our hearts go out to their families. Our thanks to Melissa. Let's get right to ABC's meteorologist Leslie Lopez. And Leslie, you're also tracking a dangerous heat wave. Tell us about that.
18: You know, it's settling in, that dangerous heat, into the Midwest now. So I want to show you the alerts that are already getting prompted. We're seeing extreme heat warnings along with heat watches and heat advisories. Many states, millions of people under this dangerous heat wave. This is going to be a long, protracted event. We're looking at 103 degrees out towards Chicago as a heat index, also out towards Nashville, 102, getting into Detroit, 97. That's all moving out towards the east. Look at areas like New York, 103 by Wednesday, 106 by Thursday. Even Washington, D.C., hitting 104 by Thursday as a heat index. And then we move out towards the west. Extreme risk of fire spread still remains for the Four Corners. We're looking at wind gusts of 50 miles per hour, single-digit humidities, and unfortunately, very dry fuels in the area that could really contribute to the rapid fire spread. The good news is some relief by tomorrow. We're looking at some cooler temperatures, and so that will hopefully aid in the firefight.
14: They certainly need a break out there. All right, Leslie, thank you. Overseas now to the escalation of retaliatory strikes between the U.S. and Iran over the Strait of Hormuz. Overnight, Iran launched a barrage of missiles and drones toward Bahrain and Kuwait, home to U.S. military bases. It's straining an already fragile ceasefire agreement. Here's ABC's senior White House correspondent, Selena Wang.
19: Tonight, the U.S. and Iran escalating threats and attacks. Tehran says it targeted U.S. military sites in Kuwait and Bahrain, warning American bases in the region will be experiencing hell during these days. A U.S. official tells ABC News Iran launched drones and missiles towards those neighboring countries. So far, no reported U.S. casualties or damage. This image released by the Iranian military appears to show a message written on a missile launched at allies in the region. The message taunting the president, saying the only success of Trump is the increased income of American coffin makers and wheelchair manufacturers for his soldiers in this defeated war. The new attacks come hours after the U.S. struck Iran again in direct response to continued Iranian aggression against commercial shipping. Trump issuing a warning saying there may come a point when we are no longer able to be reasonable and will be forced to militarily complete the job that we very successfully started.
20: The president's patience isn't going to last forever.
19: That U.S. strike, retaliation for an Iranian drone hitting a tanker on Saturday, the second attack on a ship crossing the Strait of Hormuz in just days. Both sides signing that memorandum of understanding just over a week ago, but new questions tonight about how long it could last. Under that that deal, Iran promised to reopen the strait. Instead, it's trying to control it. Iran's foreign minister now claiming Iran alone manages the strait, warning against any interference.
17: And Lindsay, the two sides still can't even agree on what that deal says. It calls on Iran to arrange for the safe passage of ships through the Strait of Hormuz for 60 days, but it does not define how. Iran clearly now thinks that they manage the strait, a power it didn't have before this war began, Lindsay.
14: And Selena, what about the next phase of talks with Iran?
17: Well, Lindsay, a senior administration official tells me tonight that those planned talks are still going ahead in the coming days and that the two sides are still exchanging messages, Lindsay.
14: All right, Selena Wang from the White House, thank you. Now to the growing desperation and frustration in Venezuela after those two back-to-back earthquakes. This dramatic aerial footage captures the scope of the devastation. More than 1,400 people killed, nearly 60,000 buildings damaged or destroyed. But as the search for survivors stretches into the fourth day, there is also hope. Here's ABC's Marcus Moore.
0: Tonight in Venezuela, more triumph. 4 days after a pair of powerful and deadly quakes, rescuers pull a father and son out of the rubble alive. They were rescued in the hard-hit area of La Guaira, north of Caracas. Crews have worked day and night in a race to save as many people as they can. U.S. teams bringing highly trained urban search and rescue dogs, their unique senses piercing the rubble and helping to find those trapped underneath. This time, an 11-year-old boy. One rescuer saying he's going to be okay. Earlier, these moving images as rescuers saved a mother and her infant child. Meanwhile, tonight, satellite images reveal the staggering scale of the destruction. Researchers estimate nearly 60,000 buildings were damaged or destroyed. Apartment towers ripped open, entire neighborhoods reduced to rubble. The death toll remains at more than 1,400 people. Freelance journalist Clavel Rangel is in La Guaira at a refugee center.
21: Behind me, volunteers are sorting clothes, food, water, and shoes. Doctors are providing medical care while others are bringing toys and organizing activities for children.
0: As the search continues, U.S. Marines are helping deliver emergency aid. UNICEF says nearly 680,000 children now need humanitarian assistance. Every rescue brings new hope, but with each passing day, the race to find more survivors becomes more urgent.
22: And Lindsay, on top of everything happening with the urgent rescue operation, Venezuela's hospitals are under strain, many operating at capacity. So there's a need for medical supplies and also shelter materials. Lindsay.
14: All right, Marcus, thank you. Back here in the U.S., the countdown is on for the 4th of July holiday travel. Millions of Americans are expected to get away for the holiday. Let's bring in ABC's Andrew Dimbert. Andrew, what should we expect?
23: So those millions of Americans, Lindsay, are preparing to hit the roads, rails, and skies in what's going to be a pretty busy 4th of July travel holiday week. The TSA is expecting to screen about 18.7 million passengers between Tuesday and July 6th, with Thursday, July 2nd, projected to be the busiest day as more than 3 million people take to the air. AAA says a record 72.2 million Americans will travel at least 50 miles from home over the holiday, surpassing last year's record, while nearly 5.9 million people are expected to fly. The strongest year-over-year growth is actually coming from other modes of transportation, like cruises, trains, and buses, but driving remains the top choice, with about 85% or so of holiday travelers expected to take a road trip as fuel prices start to cool a bit. Still, the national average for a gallon of gas is up over 61 cents from a year ago. Meanwhile, traffic is expected to start to build in the later part of the week. Thursday could be the worst of it. Lindsay?
14: All right, try and avoid that travel day, Andrew. Thank you. And stay with ABC News for Disney Celebrates America 250, a 24-hour nonstop live event on July 4th. Now to the growing divide over what the WNBA called a flagrant foul. The Phoenix Mercury's Alyssa Thomas appears to put her fist on Caitlin Clark's throat as they scrambled for a loose ball during a game on Wednesday night. Thomas was suspended one game, but now some are coming to her defense saying it was hard play, not a dirty play. Here's ABC's Perry Russum.
24: Days after the WNBA announced this apparent fist pressed against the neck of superstar Caitlin Clark warranted a suspension.
25: To the ground and
24: Tonight, her Indiana Fever teammate Sophie Cunningham speaking out on her podcast, saying the two-time All-Star is being targeted and more needs to be done to protect her.
26: They're definitely targeting her, and the league and the refs do nothing to protect her.
24: The growing discussion across the league and beyond stems from this moment Wednesday night. Phoenix Mercury forward Alyssa Thomas falling on Clark, scrambling for the ball. At one point, Thomas appears to push into Clark's neck.
25: A hand to the neck.
26: Absolutely disrespectful. We have
1: a generational talent, and a WNBA superstar.
24: No foul was given during that game, but the WNBA reviewed the play and issued a flagrant foul against Thomas and suspended her for one game for recklessly making contact with her fist to the throat area. Mercury coach Nate Tibbetts questioning the investigation process, saying he's disappointed with the suspension.
2: The goal is to clean up our game, but I do think it's important not to rely on social media screenshots. This is a slippery slope. And let's watch the whole play, the whole game.
24: Tibbetts standing up for Thomas, a WNBA veteran and six-time All-Star, calling her a tough competitor, not a cheap player.
1: I think it will be important for the commissioner to address what she believes are important key areas of emphasis for officiating so that this doesn't continue to be like a lightning rod issue.
23: Clark is also known as a physical player. She has five technicals on the year, and she has complained about the refs. She left the game on Wednesday with a back injury. Not clear if that is tied to the foul, Lindsay.
14: All right, Perry Russum for us. Thank you. There's so much more ahead on World News Tonight this Sunday, including a deadly crocodile attack at a popular seaside resort and the urgent warning why two drugs to treat heart and kidney disease are being recalled.
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0: Next tonight, a serious accident involving one of Boston's famous duck boats. One of those boats overturned as it was being towed on a ramp leading into the Charles River on Saturday afternoon. Fire officials in Cambridge say 11 people were hurt, one seriously. Massachusetts State Police and the U.S. Coast Guard are investigating what caused the accident. Overseas now to a deadly skydiving plane crash in northeastern France, killing 11 people. Everyone on board the plane died, including five nursing students. Authorities say the plane may have suffered a malfunction and nosedive shortly after taking off. The plane was taking part in a parachute jump. And in Mexico, a horrifying attack at a resort. Authorities say a crocodile dragged a man out to sea to his death. This happened Friday evening at a Marriott resort in Puerto Vallarta. A couple from California says that they heard screams and rushed to the water, but the victim disappeared. His body was found offshore on Saturday morning. The resort has not commented. When we come back, Serena Williams reveals what she did right after she was invited to play at this year's Wimbledon.
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2: Watch this.

0: to the index now in an important recall involving two prescription drugs. Amgen is voluntarily recalling more than 900,000 bottles of Korlynor, which treats chronic heart failure, and Sensipar, used to treat chronic kidney disease. According to the FDA, the pills could be contaminated with a foreign substance. They were distributed between October of 2021 and last December. Serena Williams is about to make her return to Wimbledon. She takes the court on Tuesday, beginning her long shot quest for an eighth singles title. Today, Williams told reporters that she had to talk herself into accepting the invitation to play after 4 years away from tennis. And she won't just be playing singles. She plans to team up with her older sister, Venus, in doubles. And a milestone for a comic genius. Mel Brooks, who hit it big as the 2,000-year-old man, he turned 100 years old today. He went on to produce hit after hit, Young Frankenstein, Blazing Saddles, The Producers on Broadway, just to name a few. And Brooks isn't slowing down. He's preparing to bring back his character from Spaceballs when the sequel premieres next year. When we come back, the joyous and colorful celebrations of Pride across America.
1: This may be someone's idea of a perfect retirement.
2: I think there's a mistake. This is not my retirement.
1: But not Rick's. His looks more like this.
3: Hang this guy a fortune to hurt me.
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7: What do you fish for?
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0: celebrating the wonders of America.
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2: Pride Month celebrations across the country reached their crescendo today with parades filled with music, color, and a message of belonging. In New York,

0: Hikers carried their pets. In Denver, Pride Day was celebrated in every corner of the city. In San Francisco, supporters marched from the Embarcadero to the Civic Center, turning the annual celebration into a powerful show of solidarity.
1: We need to bring a message that says we are human, we are here, and we need to be respected.
0: One participant said it took decades before he felt comfortable celebrating publicly.
2: It took me 50 years to come out of the closet, and I'm not going back. I come every year to Pride to make up for the years I didn't come to Pride.
0: And Washington, D.C.
3: We're all about becoming together in one, whether you're black, you're white, you're Asian, you're Hispanic. It's about coming together in love.
0: Across the country, a day celebrated in solidarity and support and the enduring hope to be seen. Thanks so much for watching. David Muir right back here tomorrow night. I'm Lindsay Davis in New York. Have a great evening. Good night.
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8: 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Thank you for making World News Tonight with David Muir, America's most watched newscast. 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
5: 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Don't take if allergic or have an infection.
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1: Can I tell you a secret? I paid for this with Venmo.
2: Nice.
1: Yeah, it's super easy. You just tap the little blue button at checkout.
3: Oh my God, I'm obsessed with that little blue button and their Venmo. 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
2: I just need to actually...
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1: Of course.

0: This flavor and heat can only mean one thing. Olive Garden's Calabrian Summer is officially here. With crispy chicken and a sweet spicy sauce, these hot honey chicken bites have some bite. Our rich steak and shrimp bucatini brings a little fire and a lot of smiles. And who said a bit spicy can't be indulgently cheesy? Hurry in, just like summer, our Calabrian dishes won't last. Starting at $12.99.
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0: 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Ice hot. 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Nighttime recovery. 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